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4: Easy solution when it comes to mail-in voting, but one of the first steps seems pretty easy of only send it out to people who actually are registered, updated, and are nearby.
5: And so what happened? 23 states immediately sued and said, hey, and you can guess which political disposition the leadership of those states may be. But they sued the administration, said, no, you can't do this. This is interfering with our ability to run elections as the Constitution allows. And they took it to court. They got an injunction at the district court level. The administration appealed and asked for a stay of that injunction. So the administration is asking for this executive order to move forward. And the Supreme Court agreed with the administration yesterday and said, the government has asked us to stay the injunction, arguing that it is likely to succeed on the merits of its jurisdictional argument. The injunction is causing it irreparable harm, and that the equities do not favor leaving the injunction in place while the government's appeal is pending. We agree and grant the stay. It's a per curiam order, which means it is not signed by a specific justice, but there are three dissents, and so you can kind of figure out how this fell. It was among party lines, probably a 6-3. We know there were three dissenters here that would, those dissenters would have said, leave the injunction in place while this goes out in court. We're going to talk about what it all means, what it means for the midterms, and in one justice's dissent said, it's going to bring chaos. Do we think that could happen? We'll talk about it coming up in the next segment.
4: You could say we've come to an injunction junction.
5: And you may be asking, what is the function of that?
4: You may be asking, what's the function of this injunction junction? Call in. Ask us if you got a question. 1-800-684-3110. Again, 1-800-684-3110 to be on the air today. It's also back to school week for a lot of you. It's back to school week here on Seculo. And what that means is we are highlighting and supporting students' rights, parents' rights, and even teachers' rights to practice their faith openly and how they need to and how they feel like they should be able to legally within the public school system. So it's back to school week. You can be a part of it today. Again, we support kids, parents, teachers, all different people who need different situations handled all the time. You'd be surprised how often this still happens. And we have to employ our ACLJ legal team to go fight these battles for you, of course, at no cost. 1-800-684-3110. 1-800-684-3110. But today, if you support the work of the ACLJ at ACLJ.org. It is back to school week. It is that impact match. You can scan that QR code. All donations are doubled. Help us be ready when the next student or teacher needs us, and that is likely going to be today. You know, in the next 24 hours, we will probably hear from somebody who needs our help as school is back in session, and we know what that means for those of you with students who want to profess their faith. We'll be right back.
6: 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Yes, sir.
4: Welcome back to Seculo. Phone lines are open for you. We got a bunch of lines open. 1-800-684-3110. As the Supreme Court has at least decided to hold the decision President Trump placed with his executive order that would start a process of true verification of mail-in balloting. Now, you could have a lot of conversation around whether you like mail-in balloting at all, but at least we have a decision that will get us through the midterm elections. Now you're going to have a lot of chaos involved because you're only weeks away from some of these happening, and I'll be honest, some of the restrictions to get mail-in balloting is they're pretty restrictive. You know, they have to have a process in place to verify all of this, and you're talking about state governments. They don't historically move at lightning speed. I don't think you hear about them, and they're known for their, quick.
5: Their bureaucracies don't move very quickly, is what you're trying to say.
4: I was trying to say it like a
5: metaphor you're looking for. Oh,
4: in Zootopia.

0: movie.
1: Utopia, yeah. Mm-hmm. Yeah.
0: Good callback.
1: Yeah.
0: So here's what we're looking at, though. Because
1: tell me about the injunction, Judge.
0: And I think a lot of this is where we're getting to a point in the United States where voting itself has become so politicized that, yeah, maybe there should be some common sense things that we can both sides can agree on. But instead, you have the craziness that's going on in some of these states where, like we've pointed out in California, where they're saying, yeah, it's illegal to register to vote if you're not a citizen. We don't need voter ID or any of these regulations. However, we don't police it. We have no procedures to investigate if that crime has happened. And also, the Secretary of State's office doesn't keep track of it if they remove someone for illegally being registered. You've seen what happened in New Jersey, where their glitch included a bunch of non-citizens in their voter rolls. So there is an issue that needs to be addressed. And they keep saying, look, we caught it too late, but it didn't affect the election. They're moving the goalpost on what matters instead of saying, you know what? We hear you. Let's come together. We see that there are some questions around the integrity of our elections. Let's work together. No, they have politicized it. And both sides are using this of like, look, the other side doesn't want free and fair elections. I don't think 100% of Democrats or Democrat voters you could blanket statement say they don't care about the integrity of the elections. But both sides are fighting in a point where you're having situations where the president's going to try an executive order. There's some irony here, because what I love about this entire story is that when the left pointed during the entire COVID changes around mail-in balloting, and some lawsuits were brought and it was said by courts, this is too early.
1: Yep.
0: There's no harm yet. You can't actually fight this. Then after the fact, it's over and the election's over and you're like, oh, well, now you can sue, but you can't overturn the election. That's kind of what's happening here. And where the left said, deal with it. You couldn't. Yeah, it was too early. Trust the legal system. Now they're saying, oh, Trump's court. Oh, my goodness. Yeah. The Supreme Court. It's the same thing where the states are suing against the executive order. And the reason that the stay was granted on the lower court's injunction. So the reason the Supreme Court sided with the Trump administration, it's a little bit of a misnomer. It's what every headline says. And in theory, they did because they granted the stay.
1: Yeah. It's a win.
0: But in reality, they agreed with the argument of the government that there's no harm yet. These states are saying they're bringing this suit to try and stop it, but it's too early. So the irony is not lost there, that what one political side was upset about, now the tables have turned, and the other political side that said, sorry, you tried to sue, it was too early, the same thing is happening. Well, now, that's a part of the legal process, but that's exactly what's happening here.
1: I think we can open up the conversation also to executive orders in general. You know, we saw really the Obama administration really blow the doors down in terms of executive orders and the function that they have. I mean, we know how much that was utilized and really changed the trajectory of how executive orders are used, even under the Trump administration. What I'm saying is it changed the way presidents in general handle that decision-making power. When they have that executive order and they can make a decision, even if that decision, by the way, ultimately could fail in court, it still holds weight. And as we see right now, it holds weight and could have some really definitive proof of weight when it comes to people's ability to vote in this upcoming election, which happens in just a number of weeks here.
0: Well, and to that point, exactly.
1: But I want people to call in. What are your thoughts on that? The executive order system at this point? Are you in favor of it because you are a president's Trump supporter and therefore he can do what he needs to do? Are you not in favor of it? Do you think there needs to be more checks and balances? I think they can open up a conversation a little bit beyond even just voter, you know, mail-in voting. 1-800-684-3110.
0: Well, and even to that point, we like to talk about unintended consequences when it's someone else that's the president. Even here, it's calling for state by state Department of Homeland Security to build citizenship lists, right, using federal databases. So the idea there is to have this list that they can cross-reference whether people got ballots or not. Whenever the government starts making lists, as a conservative, you tend to get a little wary of where that could go. You
1: cringe a little bit.
0: Right. So that is part of this. Now, the part of this is to say, yes, we're trying to cross-reference this data to verify, see if that. And there are voter rolls. Those are in fact lists of people that are registered. But that's part of it. The other is that how the Postal Service manages this. So one, you could talk about your unintended consequences. I'd like to hear about people that are how do you feel about this executive order making lists, federal government and state lists that could be used in this point for voting purposes, but when it's someone else in office, what happens then? What kind of information is on it?
1: Do you trust the Postal Service to be able to handle this, to take such great heights, really,
0: right,
1: to handle this situation? Phone lines are open at 1-800-684-3110. We have calls coming in about Iran. We can get to that a little bit later. I don't know if we want to take that now.
0: Yeah,
1: just hold on, Don. Just to let you know. We'll get to you. And I know a lot of you have questions about Iran and the wars and everything that's going on. We'll address that a little bit later. Again, like I said, we have Jeff Balaban from ACLJ Jerusalem joining us in the back half of the show. So maybe we can try to set that up a little bit later. So, I mean, we can open it up to a little bit. Give me a call, 1-800-684-3110.
0: Well, and also to that fact, when you're talking about what we see here, the chaos angle of this, and this, once again, is where the district may be sleeping on this, because when you look at the unintended consequences, it happens now by executive order. North Carolina sends out their mail-in ballots overseas starting September 4th.
1: Yeah.
0: Now this injunction was overturned, was stayed
1: August 25th.
0: That one, Justice Jackson was saying this is going to cause chaos. Now, her point wasn't legally what the court went with, but she may not be wrong on that angle of it. Once again, we saw when a lot of changes happened right before the election in 2020, what happened? A lot of chaos. That can't, two things can be true at the same time, that it could be a good thing and the timing could also cause chaos.
1: Well, that could also
0: that
1: pose,
0: is a concern.
1: That could also pose a question to you, the listener, is look, we are at an interesting point. You know, mail-in balloting obviously became much more prominent in the 2020 election, and the conservatives completely, you know, tried to push back against it. We saw what happened there. Then you had a bit more embracing it. You actually had a lot of conservatives saying, let's just embrace it. If they're going to play by these rules, we'll play by them as well. But what do you think, where we stand right now with just the process of mail-in voting? Should there be less restrictions? Should there be more restrictions? Should we do away with it completely? Should we embrace it completely? So just the fact that we all got to play with the same tools? Give me a call, 1-800-684-3110, 1-800-684-3110. I also wanted, again, take a minute before we get to break and tell you about Back to School Week. Look, the ACLJ has been at this for our entire existence. If you think the fight over religious liberties in our schools is a thing of the past, something that we dealt with in the 80s and 90s and now we move forward, you're just wrong. Think again. And I hate to say that, by the way, but what you've had is a 40-year gap of someone where, yeah, there's settled law. There's Supreme Court precedent for a lot of this. But you have a new administration, you have young teachers, you have people who don't understand their actual laws and rights that students have. Or the teachers have, for that matter. Or parents. Because they've grown up in a world where they've just heard the idea of the separation of church and state. And they don't understand what it actually means or what it does to the person who is actually in that classroom. Students and teachers are being told if they can pray, if they can't pray, where they can talk about their faith, and even if they can even bring a Bible in their backpack. That stuff is still happening today. And that is why our team is still fighting back. Sometimes you hear us talk about these big global issues, life and death issues for people all over the world. And they're real. It's important. And we got to keep our eye on that. But it doesn't mean we can't do two things at once. As Will said, we have an incredible legal team who is ready to jump into action for the individuals, for the students, and hopefully set precedent in their local areas, in their states, in or potentially throughout the whole country. It's Back to School Week. Help us get ready, because look, these aren't hypotheticals. Help us be ready when the next student or teacher needs us. And we know, as school gets rolling, and even as we start heading into Christmas, I know it's 100 degrees outside for most of you, but trust me, it's around the corner. You have no idea what we have to handle during that situation. 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
1: jump right into it. Phone lines are open at 1-800-684-3110. That's a pretty simple question coming in from Phil on line two. Let's just hop over to Phil. Hopefully this will inspire you to give us a call. 1-800-684-3110. Phil, go ahead.
4: Hey, I'm curious on this because I'm ignorant as far as the voter mail-in, the difference between mailing in the ballot and then also absentee sure. ballots. I'm old school in the little community in Michigan I'm from. I like to go in, be seen. It's kind of a social thing, like the spring coming out that they used to have 100 years ago, and partly to be seen voting. My attitude is, if you don't vote, don't bitch.
1: Okay, Phil, we have to thank you for that. And for those on social media, you heard it unedited, unfortunately. Oh, well, Phil, I agree with you.
0: Don't complain.
1: That being said, the simple question was, what's the difference between mail-in voting and absentee voting? So, look, I voted absentee before. It was in college. That happens. Look, absentee voters are your request a ballot ahead of time. They send you it in the mail. You send it back. It's verified. It's a conversation between you and the state government or whatever it may be, your voting council. Mail-in voting, we're mainly talking about blanket sending out ballots to every registered voter in the area. Some states, by the way, that's all they have.
0: That's right. And when you look at here, obviously this is facilitated by the Postal Service. And really, it's absentee voting has become kind of a silhouette of what it used to be. And that's where you had to have a reason. You were in the military. You were in college, as you mentioned. You couldn't physically get there.
1: Yeah, that should exist. We've all agreed right. with absentee voting being okay. Largely, absentee voting, as we know, doesn't swing an election.
0: Right.
1: Because a lot of times those aren't counted till weeks later. And
0: they're counted, but normally even the tally,
1: it's like if the margin
0: only
1: is
0: if
1: there.
0: Needed.
1: And right. often, most of the time, it's not. Now, it's not saying your vote's not counted, but it's a different situation than it is on the day of the event. However, that's again, if there is enough of a gap with the amount of people that absentee, because not a huge amount of people are doing absentee voting. Like Will said, military, maybe you're in college, you have medical reasons. There were reasons you were doing this. What we're talking about is more what happened in 2020, which was during COVID. They just decided, let's just drop ballots to everyone. And then some people are going to go vote, but they also may have a paper ballot. They may have a ballot that's in the mail. They may have a ballot that it became an absolute nightmare.
0: So, and there are some states that are only vote by mail.
1: Right.
0: That is their entire election system. Right. I believe Oregon is one of them. I think Colorado has something very close to that, but not, it's still a little bit of a hybrid, but some states have gone that direction and that is their entire system. The vote by mail term has been kind of adopted because it was, no reason absentee is what it was called, where you didn't have to give an excuse of not being able to be there in person. You can just request it on demand. I want to have a ballot instead of going in person. So that the vote by mail term became the more all inclusive catch all for things that include absentee voting. But it's not exclusive to that. It can be for any reason you're requesting a ballot. You don't have to prove that you won't be there. You don't have to prove that you're in the military or that you're a college student living in a different state, even though you still maintain residency in that. And that is where the shift happened. And when did that happen? For some states, when they decided to move completely towards that. For the majority of the push, it was during that very time of 2020, when they started throwing out the rule book and saying, here's how we're going to do it, we're moving to this no excuse or any reason absentee voting. And what happened then? A lot of lawsuits that the courts, including the Supreme Court, said not ripe for lawsuit yet, too early, no harm has taken place. That's exactly what's happening now, but in reverse. So that's another unintended consequence. Normally the left doesn't see it. Normally they're the ones that are like, oh, now that's fair game. In this case, they're sitting here being like, this isn't fair. You have to give us what we want, court system. And in reality, it's not the way it's always going
1: to
0: happen.
1: Let's hop over and take another call. We'll go to Art in Texas. Line 5. Art, you're on the air.
5: Yeah, hey, do you find it hypocritical that Trump always did mail-in ballots? And also, why is he always falling asleep in his meetings?
1: Yeah, all right. Art, Art always makes it through, guys. Art always.
0: Is Art the same as the
1: same guy?
0: I don't know. His voice sounded a little different today.
1: It's okay. Why does he always fall asleep in the meetings? You ever been to one of those meetings? Boring.
0: Very boring.
1: So boring.
0: So many hours.
1: You ever been 80 years old also?
0: I have not.
1: It's tough. It's tough being 80. I look good for 80. People say that.
0: The interesting thing that he does bring up here is that President Trump is actually doing absentee ballot voting. It's the discussion we just had. Is it hypocritical that he votes by mail with an absentee ballot? No, his residency's in Florida, and he's in D.C. because he's the president.
1: I told you I voted absentee.
0: Right.
1: You know?
0: There is a difference, and that is what everyone's saying. That's always the gotcha statement now. It was like, look, the New York Times, everybody, Associated Press, President Trump votes again by mail. It's like, right, because you're now trying to fuse the two terms of vote by mail and absentee voting. President Trump has never said the military shouldn't be able to vote. He's never said college students shouldn't be able to vote, even though they probably don't vote for him. In reality, he's always said absentee voting should be the vote by mail, not the fair game, anyone can do it system that we have now. So even the gotcha question proves the point. There is a specific need of why he is not in person. Yeah. If he were to fly back home just to vote, the amount of outrage, can you believe the waste? The taxpayer dollars, he flew just to cast a ballot. He could have done it by mail. He wouldn't be able to win one way or the other on that.
1: Listen, John on line 4, he's got a solution to all this. John, go ahead.
6: Hello. Thank you for listening. If they just pass a federal law that says if you vote illegally, intentionally, you get 10 years in jail. If you're an illegal, you get 10 years in jail, plus you get deported at the end of that. If you steal somebody's ballot and vote and they can prove it, you get 20 years. If you, we had St. Louis some years back, we had a gal convicted of illegally voting 25 people.
1: That's right. I remember hopping all around all the different polling stations and messing with it. I remember when those kind of things were happening. They're rare, but you know, you do see them every so often. John, I don't disagree that there could be something, at least in a federal election, where there is some, at least, restrictions. At least maybe you can put a state law that says, I mean, sure, it is illegal. There probably are some, but I don't know if this is one.
0: Well, to John's point, there is a federal law.
1: That's what I mean, yeah.
0: It's 5 years in jail.
1: Oh.
0: It's up to 5 years in prison for election fraud. The criminal penalties of doing this type of activity is 5 years in jail. What's the problem?
1: It's never enforced.
0: Right. What we've shown
1: it's
0: from our state FOIA issue in California, they're even saying, of course, that's illegal under penalty of perjury and all sorts of other crimes to register to vote if you're not eligible. But what did they also tell us? We don't have any documents on that because we don't really track it. So it's one thing to say we need to make law. It's another thing to say just enforce the ones we already have. And that's the problem.
1: All right. First half hour in the books, everyone. Second half hour coming up. If you don't get us on your local station, find us broadcasting live 12 to 1 p.m. Eastern time. However you get your podcast live on YouTube, on Rumble, on Facebook, you can find us there, aclj.org, archived on demand immediately. After the show is over, you can find it immediately on all those platforms. Make sure you share it with your friends. We'll be back. We're going to take the rest of your calls. We've got more calls available right now. Got some lines open. 1-800-684-3110. Back to school week continues. We're going to head over to ACLJ Jerusalem with Jeff Balaban, all coming up in less than a minute.
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7: With SRN News, I'm Keith Peters in Washington. At a news conference, Governor Josh Shapiro says two people from Pennsylvania are the first measles deaths in the U.S. this year.
8: Both of the individuals were from Lancaster County, and both were unvaccinated. We hope and we pray that those deaths will be the last. I want to be clear, this illness and death from measles is completely preventable. We already have the tools to protect ourselves and our families from this disease, which is one of the most contagious diseases on the face of the earth.
7: The U.S. is enduring its worst year for measles since 1991. Earlier this summer, it surpassed 2025's record-breaking measles count with 2,777 cases as of Thursday, according to the Centers for Disease Control and Prevention. Documents have been filed in court that say without Donald Trump's name, the John F. Kennedy Center for the Performing Arts would face financial peril.
9: The Department of Justice is arguing that if President Donald Trump's name is not on the Kennedy Center, that donor money for renovations will dry up, leading to its closure. The debate over adding Trump's name to the center meant to honor John F. Kennedy has been ongoing. The center's Trump-aligned board recently voted to add the phrase restored and renovated by President Donald J. Trump. Democratic Representative Joyce Beatty, an ex-officio member of the Kennedy Center, opposes these changes, citing violations of the Kennedy Center statute. The Justice Department says that without Trump's name, the center will face financial ruin. I'm Lisa Dwyer.
7: On Wall Street, the Dow by 180 points, the NASDAQ rose 171, with the S&P 500 advancing by 24 points. This is SRN News.
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10: Mainly dry weather coming our way for the next few days, and we do have a cooling trend coming in. A lot of clouds building in for the early morning, a low into the upper 50s. Increasing sunshine for Wednesday, a calm wind or high near 80. And we're backing down into the mid to upper 70s for Thursday and Friday. Fair weather each day. Slight chance for rain by Saturday. You can always get the latest weather at theanswerportland.com. I'm meteorologist Jennifer Naramore on AM 1640, The Answer.
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11: Keeping you informed and engaged, now more than ever. This is Seculo. And now your host, Logan Seculo.
1: That is right, it's Logan Seculo. It's the back half of Seculo. Will Haynes is in studio. Coming up next, Jeff Balaban from ACLJ Jerusalem. And we're going to take your calls and comments at 1-800-684-3110. Talking about the Supreme Court of the United States, saying President Trump's executive order that not necessarily restricts, but more verifies, puts in place verification processes for mail-in voting. And again, we're not talking about absentee voting. We're talking about these states, a lot of them that, you know, for no reason, blanket out ballots or whatever it may be. Just making sure, hey, let's make sure that the people who are voting are actually correct. They're actually the real people, that they're verified, that there are steps. And look, I'm not going to say it's not a pain. I'm not going to say that I trust fully that the Postal Service can handle this right now. But hey, we're right before a midterm election, so it'll be very interesting to see how this all plays out. Let's take a call about this. Let's go to Elena, who's calling from Illinois on line 3. Elena, go ahead.
12: Yes, well, first, worried about how some people can vote without even have citizenship. Nobody talks about green card anymore. Like when I came here, you had the green card to be allowed to work, and then you apply for citizenship. Right. In the meantime, they checked you out, what kind of person you are. And I have neighbors who send in a mail, which they were influenced by other neighbors. So it's not a correct thing. You go in person and you prove you are a citizen, then that's the correct way to vote.
0: Elena, I mean, I think once again, it sounds like common sense, right? Yeah. Like there seems that even
1: how could anyone disagree
0: sound radical,
1: with you, yeah.
0: Right? But instead, that's what if those on the left weren't giving away their entire game here by protesting so much at things like the SAVE Act, right? This executive order probably would never have come up. But now it gets to this weird battle over an executive order and over the use of the USPS and all this stuff. Why? Because they're saying, we don't even want you to have to show an ID. What they're saying sounds so radical. And here's what Chuck Schumer said on X when this came out from the Supreme Court, this stay. Once again, they didn't rule on the merits, whether or not what he did is constitutional or not. All they said was that those that sued, sued too early, so the injunction is stayed for now. Chuck Schumer said, it's a disgrace that the highest court in the nation is allowing Trump to put a dagger into the heart of our democracy. So it's no longer democracy's at stake, democracy's at risk, democracy's on the ballot. Chuck Schumer just declared democracy dead.
1: Democracy.
0: Donald Trump killed it. He put a dagger in the heart of democracy. And who let him do it? The highest court in the nation. Give me a break.
1: Will and I have a metal band called Deadmocracy.
0: Deadmocracy.
1: Yep.
0: Our first album drops right after the show. You find it wherever you get your music.
1: Deadmocracy. There's so many things.
0: It's a really clever title.
1: I mean, I could see the shirt already. All right. That being said, we got a minute and a half. Don't buy a Deadmocracy shirt, please. Phone lines are open. I do want to take your calls. We are going to be joined by Jeff Balaban in the next segment. You may have been kind of seeing the news that Hassan Piker has not only doubled down, but let's say like quadruple down on his anti-Semitism. And again, this is not anti-Israel talk. This is where it just starts to become conflated with really incredible threats to the Jewish community in the United States of America. We'll get into that with Jeff a little bit later. We also will take some calls about Iran, what's going on over there if you want to call in, and about the mail-in balloting, whatever it may be, 1-800-684-3110. Before we head out to the break really quick, that's about to happen. Again, it's back to school week. I know it doesn't really fully tie into what we're talking about today, other than your schools are often used as polling places, Will.
0: Well, we had a victory. We didn't get to it in that segment.
1: Well, just because
0: we wanted to take... I know, but I mean, in the previous, we were taking calls. It was good. We were on a good roll, but we do have a victory. We can save it.
1: Victory. We'll do that in the last segment.
0: People are going to be very happy you sang for them today.
1: Jesus. Hallelujah. All right. It's back to school week. Reset, everybody. We do a lot. Can you sing like that in school? We can tell you. If you support the work of the ACLJ right now, our lawyers are constantly working with school boards, school systems, administrators, teachers, students, parents, explaining to them often what their actual rights are. Often this can be handled easily, but there are many times you gotta take it back to court. Right now, it's back to school week. Help us with that. Make a donation today.
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14: Yes, sir.
1: Secular. We are joined now by Jeff Balaban, head of ACLJ Jerusalem. Again, an office that is very important and maybe could not be more at a more important time in the world, in history, to have the ACLJ Jerusalem active. And Jeff, thanks for joining us. Of course, if you're watching during the breaks, if you're watching on one of our platforms like on YouTube or Rumble, you may have seen some of the clips we just rolled out of Hassan Piker. Again, Hassan Piker out there making some pretty strong statements and typically aimed at Israel, and now the net is widened. We know his true beliefs. We know where he stands. We know how the anti-Semitic rhetoric is growing and growing and growing. We've seen some people be called out about it, but of course, some are still trying to conflate it. No, it's two different issues. But Will, should we set this up? Should we play any of this?
0: Yeah, I think we should go ahead and play what was said, and this is especially for our radio audience. Obviously, there's some language here that was bleeped out because it was a stream on Twitch. But let's go ahead and play this. This is Hassan Piker about what he believes about Jewish people that maybe support Israel. Bite one.
15: And you want to know why? Because people don't f*** with Israel any longer. And if Jews in America keep putting this idea out there that they are singularly invested in Israel, eventually someone's going to come around and take action. Not against the state of Israel, mind you, but against American Jews. Okay? We're teaching people the wrong lesson. I don't know how people don't recognize how dangerous this predicament is, how dangerous this is for Jews. You're running around basically tying your entire identity to a country that inevitably will be seen as basically Jewish ISIS. And you're saying, as Jews, this is all we care about. You're making anti-Semitism worse.
0: Jeff, when we play that, it's shocking every time you hear it. he's shrouding a threat in the language of a warning. How do they not see this is what's going to happen? Violence is going to happen against you if you are Jewish and you support Israel. That's the bottom line
1: in America
0: of what he said, and you're here in the United States. I know you, what your thoughts are, but for lack of a better question, what do you think of that? What's your thoughts?
14: You know, it's not that Jews are going to be considered Jewish ISIS. It's that Hassan Piker is actual ISIS, and that he represents a worldview that they're trying to push in America, and that he is being mainstreamed while he's been pushing this point of view, which is that it's okay to wage actual physical violent war against Jews anywhere in the world using Israel as an excuse. That's his posture. That's what he believes in. That's what his movement believes in. That's what he's pushing. The fact that he has become so prominent, the fact that he has become so accepted. Again, we talk about the Overton window a lot here, which is what's acceptable in American political discourse. It's acceptable in American political discourse to talk about the rationales and justifications for murdering every American Jew. That's basically, or every Jew in the world. That's his position. And it's catches, no, I'm concerned for Jews. I'm not an anti-Semite. I'm explaining now why we plan on murdering every Jew.
1: Yeah, Jeff, I mean, I think we're seeing this. And look, I think there's a valid question of where did he come from, in the sense of Hassan Piker has become this, like you said, a powerful voice. Let's not shroud it either. Let's not pretend he's not. He's become a powerful voice for a certain community, seemingly out of nowhere. It has a political sway. Unlike a lot of people who would have similar rhetoric like this, who would take this extreme of rhetoric, you see usually a lot more shrouding in terms, and you know, a lot more dog whistling. He doesn't necessarily just dog whistle. He's out there on Front Street saying this, and he's picked up an audience, and an audience that sometimes now is being embraced by heads of political parties, by political candidates, and they're like, yeah, and maybe they don't fully embrace him. They'll kind of just be like, yeah, it's nice to have him, but yeah, we don't agree on everything. This has become a political figure with real consequences.
0: Well, and he's the nephew of the head of Young Turks, so he has family that has gotten him into the spotlight.
1: Production support.
0: Right, but yeah, here's also, I think, the problem, though, and we can talk about this, Jeff. You've been a media executive for your career. You understand this probably better than anyone to some degree, where now we have this statement from Abdul al-Sayed, who is obviously the nominee under the Democrat Party for Senate in Michigan, who embraced Hassan Piker on the campaign trail, on in at his events, and now that it's like, hey, you wouldn't condemn what he said about 9/11. That was a big question in the in his campaign, al-Sayed's campaign. Now this was the line. We did find the line for some nominees of what is okay to say, but only in a way that they can spin it. Obviously, we saw Hakeem Jeffries speak out about this. We can get your take on that. But here's what al-Sayed said. He said, I believe all Americans deserve the right to advocate for what they believe without fear of violence. This is particularly true for communities that have been intimidated for their beliefs in the past. My commitment to Jewish safety is the same as my commitment to the safety of my own daughters. Weird way to phrase that. But then let's jump down here. He says, and while politicians and pundits try to make this race about a Twitch streamer, we're going to be talking about gas, groceries, good schools, and healthcare. Anyone that tells you and tries to almost belittle what new media is and how powerful it is by saying they're trying to make this about a Twitch streamer. That Twitch streamer is so much more influential in saying a lot worse things to very impressionable minds than legacy media can even hold a candle to at this point.
1: Or ever were.
0: Right. I mean, and so that's my question to you, Jeff. How do you combat it when they aren't even going to give Hassan Piker the credit for how influential he actually is?
14: Oh, look, he's a lot more influential than al-Sayed is, whether al-Sayed is elected or not elected.
0: Right.
14: It's a famous line that Breitbart popularized, that politics is downstream from culture. So al-Sayed, who, by the way, I trust his opposition to anti-Semitism the same way I trust, you know, Mamdani's or AOC's or Ilhan Omar's or Rashida Tlaib's, which is to say, not at all. They are absolutely anti-Semitic. They preach anti-Semitism every time they speak about it, but then they say, but not that, but I'm not an anti-Semite, right? And so these are people who are not just that, they're also enemies of everything that America stands for. And that's the thing. This is we are a culture now, politics is down from culture. They're popular, yes, because they have some family connections, et cetera, but because they are riding a wave of actual sentiment, and that's what's so terrifying. America has an incredibly important choice to make in this coming election, which is which direction America wants to go. There are those who want to just double down and triple down on this sort of internal holy war between two sides, which is we were treated terribly, we're the bigger victims, we're going to fight back and we're going to make you pay for it, or the American way, which is no, we're going to emerge from the horror that was old Europe and create a new world in which we don't always have to agree or even like each other, but we will live with each other and tolerate each other and respect each other. And that's what America's always meant to be, because America was built on a Judeo-Christian set of values that all of these people, including people who are now nominally Republican and nominally Democrat, oppose with every fiber of their being. And it's frightening because, yes, politics is down from culture, and that's where culture is.
1: Yeah, I mean, look, I see people in the comments that it does show sort of that there is this new media delta here where people don't understand, because some people are saying, well, what is Twitch? I've never even utilized Twitch. How big could it possibly be? Understand that just Hassan Piker on Twitch, which is a live streaming platform, it's all live. It's primarily used by gamers. It's owned by Amazon, I believe, is who's the backer behind Twitch at this point that was purchased. Hassan Piker on just that platform has 3.1 million subscribers. Okay, so remember how quickly that can grow. You have some of their top people, like Kai Cenat, 20-plus million subscribers. And by the way, that's actually much more powerful than those same numbers on any other platform, because you are talking directly to people live, like we are right now. But imagine this could go on for 10 hours, and they are talking directly into the minds of primarily, Jeff, younger people who are going to be, obviously, the next generation of dealing with these issues.
14: And you overlay that with the fact that it's a generation that's raised on getting information. Forget about the fact that they're being brainwashed by universities, let's say.
1: Yeah.
14: They're getting information from AI, which is being gamed. The system is being gamed by people who are telling things. There's crowdsourced information that's completely false. I mean, terms like genocide have no actual meaning for them. It's just another thing to yell at. And an excuse to go out and beat up a Jew or kill a Jew.
1: Yeah.
14: And it's an excuse to hate America, right? Because America is supporting our ally who's just trying to survive against real ISIS, right? Against the Hassan Pikers of the world. And so there's a whole generation that's coming up whose entire knowledge of the world is being driven by these kinds of online platforms and crowdsourced information, which foreigners, people who have nothing to do with America, are using to really undermine our culture.
1: Jeff, I appreciate you joining us today. Again, Jeff Balaban, head of ACLJ Jerusalem, why it's incredibly important that we have offices there and around the world, including the European Center for Law and Justice, our work at the UN. All of this is incredibly important. None of it happens without you. It is back to school week, but we are talking broader here right now because it is an important topic that we should always keep on the front of our minds. Again, thank you, Jeff, for joining us. Be a part of that team today. Phone lines are open for you also. 1-800-684-3110. We'll take as many calls as we can. Coming up, support the work of the ACLJ. 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
13: This is AM 1640. Gotcha.
1: All right, we made it. folks. End of the show. August 25th. You okay, Will?
0: Yeah, I'm great.
1: All right. You just gave me a look like something was up.
0: No, I just couldn't wait to hear what you had to say.
1: I'm going to wait in 8 minutes. You're going to tell me the truth. But before that, I want to hear the truth from our audience members. We got two lines still open, 1-800-684-3110. Probably last call to get yourself on the air today. But some of you have been on hold for a long time. I'm going to take Don's call. And Don, you've been on hold for like 45 minutes. I appreciate it. It's off topic, but we'll get to it anyway. Go ahead, Don.
16: Oh, thank you so much, fellas. Yeah, it's worth waiting because actually these are all related. You know, guys like Piker and Syed, they're just the fifth columnists. They're representing basically Iran over here. And my question is, gee, it just seems it would make so much sense for ourselves and the Israelis to be arming, training, and equipping the Iranian people to rise up themselves and liberate their own country. They can be our boots on the ground, and it's pennies on the dollar. We're not talking about giving them tanks or planes. No, they need small arms. Drone technology would be great. Look at the damage they could do to the regime. And it's all about what comes after. You know, okay, fine. So we topple their government. What comes next?
0: Well, Don, I think one, we don't know if they're training or not training, you know, the Kurdish militias or things of that nature, and just waiting for a moment. Obviously, President Trump's been trying to give a diplomatic path. So during that entire time, they could be training. He also made a reference early on that some arms were given, and then whichever group was decided just to sit back and say, thanks for the weaponry. We're also not rushing to our death. Yeah. So,
1: Don, there's been a lot of concern, I think, with the Iranian people. And look, probably understandably, that they don't know how this is going to go. Yes, there was a lot of them that were put to death earlier in the year. So when they see that the leadership has changed, but not all that much, yeah, they may be concerned for their own lives. And you know what? I understand that completely. And you have President Trump saying, look, it is a bit in their own hands to topple that regime, and they don't seem as aggressive as they once were to make that plan. Now, again, there's a lot that can go into that. A lot of it has to do with where current things stand with that war, and I understand that. But, Don, I get your point, but I do think there have been those discussions, and there's a reason why it's not happening, and it's either timing or it is finding people who are actively ready to do that, and there may just quite frankly not be enough people in Iran willing to take that risk right now. You are right that the influence certainly is being stronger, even in America, than we've ever seen before. But I appreciate you calling in and spending some time with us. There are some other calls related to the mail-in voting and all of that situation. So let's take some of those. Let's go to Edith in Wisconsin on line two. Edith, go ahead.
17: Thank you for taking my call. Yes, I do want to say for mail-in voting, that we need to be very vigilant and watch this, because that's what brought all the trouble for the first election for President Donald Trump.
1: Yeah, 2020.
17: In 2020, we saw whole mail trucks being found, okay? So that needs to be in our eyesight. And then the other thing is the thing that God is saying for everybody, that we're supposed to be praying first for everybody like that, according to the scriptures, that first of all, prayers and intercession should be made for everybody so everybody can get saved, so that Israel can do her thing. But the most important thing with us at this point is to pay attention to voices. Voices are who we need to hear the voice of God, okay? And then we did leave some stuff down in Iraq when we brought them out in those years ago when they was running behind the plane. All that artillery is still there. And nobody's talking about it, but they're using that. So we need to focus on the fact of the foundation, okay? That we, our country, remember the righteous prayers of the founding fathers, so it's not about black or white. It's about in God we trust. We got to keep him in forefront of everything we're doing because he's kept us a host. And so that's when, and that mail-in ballot. One other thing I want to say about mail-in ballot, during the election time, the Democrats, I had about three different mail-in ballots sent to me. I am not Democratic. I left that during Obama's time. But they still send ballots. They have door-to-door knock-on. Sure. They get you. Yeah. So we need to pay attention to what's happening on the ground and begin to keep forces around so we can have a pure election, okay?
1: All right. Preach, Edith. Hallelujah. I love it. Thank you for your call.
0: And to Edith's point, the multiple ballots, all of these things that were concerns, and they never wanted to address them. The Democrats, the people like Chuck Schumer, the leaders in the party could have addressed them. But instead, he says, the Supreme Court's allowing Trump to put a dagger in the heart of our democracy. Trump's effort to turn the Postal Service into voter suppression machine is blatantly unconstitutional. Am I right to think that there could be nothing better for the Democrats than this story right now? Because they can keep saying their entire playlist, they're playing the hits of all the voter suppression, destroying democracy, all of that. It gave them a gift, really, to campaign on.
1: Yeah, and hey, Edith, getting a lot of great feedback from your call in the chat. So here's what I'm going to say. Call in anytime. Make sure to let the phone screener know you're Edith from Wisconsin. You want to be one of our known callers because I think you are great. I love the seeing the response. People are going crazy for your call. So, Edith, thank you for calling. We appreciate it. Thanks for holding. I want to take a couple more calls if we can. Look, Marion has a very similar take. And, Marion, keep it quick. Go ahead.
18: Yes, I just wanted to say that all of these terrible things that the socialists are doing, that the communists are doing, there's two ways that we need to combat that. We need to get out and vote because we don't know what's happening behind the scenes, like mail-in voting and all these things that we're talking about. But if all of us get together and we vote, we can just wipe them out. And also pray to God that he intervenes because we know he's on the side of believers. And I never thought I'd say this, but I was terrified when Trump lost the second election because of the corruption, but it's the best thing that could have happened to us because of what happened when he did win, and look at what happened in the 250th anniversary, and that's my comment.
1: Yeah, I had a wake-up call. All right, Marion, thank you. I'm going to quickly take Lori. Lori, go ahead. We only got about a minute, but thank you for calling.
19: Hey, I'm ACLJ Chinton.
1: Oh, thank you.
19: Oh, you're welcome. Thank you. I just wanted to call and mention that if the states took the responsibility to update their addresses of the people that live in their state, even if they have two residents, they should be aware of both residents, and they'd be able to not send out those extra ballots.
0: Well, and Lori, that's exactly what we're fighting against at the ACLJ right now, because we are going to California and saying, hey, show us your procedures to ensure that your voter rolls are not have all these duplicates or don't have non-citizens on it. We're doing it in California, in Maryland, and places all around the country saying, hey, look into this. And when we see, we don't have procedures for that. That's exactly why the president wants to do something about it. Is it the best timing or the best thing? That's not for me to decide. But he wouldn't have even had to get there if it weren't for the states not doing their job in the first place and giving all this pushback.
1: All right, look, we're going to swerve this for the last 30 seconds here. Back to school week. Be a part of it today, okay? Have your gift double. Tomorrow we're going to have a special video presentation. You're going to learn more about it, and we will talk about one of those big victories we had. We got a little sidetracked here. We will talk about that coming up tomorrow, so stay tuned for that. Support the work of the ACLJ. Scan that QR code. These aren't hypothetical threats. Kids, parents, and teachers, they need the ACLJ because their religious liberties are being violated. And we need to be there for them. Talk to you tomorrow.
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7: News this hour from Town Hall. I'm Keith Peters in Washington. Beloved music icon Dolly Parton has died at the age of 80.
21: Her career spanned decades with hits like Jolene, I Will Always Love You, and 9 to 5. Born in Tennessee, she rose from humble beginnings, which she spoke with the AP about.
22: Star, I'm just working, girl. I always say, and it's the truth, that I am a workhorse that looks like a show horse.
21: She wrote hundreds of songs, totaling more than 100 million worldwide sales. sells more than a billion streams, winning 10 Grammys with 55 nominations and 2 Oscar nominations for her music. In the end, she had it all: talent, beauty inside and out, and the adoration of fans worldwide. I'm Julie Walker.
7: According to her publicist, Parton died of cancer at a Nashville hospital. A group of Kurdish-led fighters in Syria that once battled Islamic State forces is joining up with the new government.
4: The commander of the Kurdish-led Syrian Democratic Forces has announced the group's official dissolution, saying they have completed a merger with the Syrian army. Commander Mazlum Abdi spoke Tuesday at the presidential palace in Damascus. The agreement is a boost for the government of interim President Ahmad al-Sharaa. Abdi said they want this day to mark the beginning of a genuine transition from battlefields to fields of construction, from the era of weapons to the era of peace. The Kurds lost much of their territory during a government offensive in January. During negotiations, President al-Sharaa made Kurdish an official language alongside Arabic, restored citizenship to tens of thousands of Kurds, and promised they would have the right to education in their own language. I'm Jennifer King.
7: Senator Darlene Graham of South Carolina has won her Republican primary runoff over Congressman Ralph Norman. Graham will now face Democratic nominee Dr. Annie Andrews. On Wall Street, the Dow by 180 points, the NASDAQ rose 171, the S&P advanced 24. More at townhall.com.
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7: Target will have one less Halloween costume on the shelves this fall.
6: Target has apologized and removed a children's Halloween costume from sale after social media users accused the retailer of selling an outfit that resembled racist blackface and minstrel era imagery. It was a circus clown that critics said evoked blackface and minstrel shows. A Target spokesperson said, "As a company, we know we got this wrong, and we are deeply sorry."
7: Correspondent Bill Alexander reporting. Americans' confidence in the economy declined this month as the ongoing Iran conflict has kept gas prices elevated at more than $4 a gallon. The Conference Board said Tuesday that its consumer confidence index dipped to 89.4 in August from 90.2 in July. That's the lowest level in 7 months, but essentially in the same lukewarm range it's been since the beginning of the year. News and analysis at townhall.com. From Washington, I'm Keith Peters. Rescuers in the Bay of Bengal have continued searching for survivors after a cargo ship emergency.
23: Rescuers searching for 22 missing sailors have found no trace of their Panama-flagged cargo ship after the vessel sunk in the Bay of Bengal last week, the Indian Coast Guard says. Search aircraft and ships on Tuesday were scouring the area where the cargo ship MV Ocean Winner reportedly sunk Saturday. The joint search by the Indian Coast Guard and the Indian Navy has been complicated by the area's exceptionally deep waters and found only an oil slick and 2 life rafts. I'm Charles Villadesma.
7: A tornado has ripped through a small village in southern France, damaging about 300 homes and injuring dozens. Authorities said Tuesday the tornado struck Pomaz, a village of about 1,000 people, on Monday. More on these stories at townhall.com. From Washington, I'm Keith Peters reporting.
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8: Mainly dry weather coming our way for the next few days, and we do have a cooling trend coming in. A lot of clouds building in for the early morning, a low into the upper 50s. Increasing sunshine for Wednesday, a calm wind or high near 80. And we're backing down into the mid to

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1: The economics of illegal immigration is so dumb. 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Why do we want that? 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
7: News this hour from Town Hall. I'm Jason Walker. Arrest by ICE agents up in July. Here's Lisa Dwyer.
8: New figures from the Deportation Data Project based at UC Berkeley and UCLA show that U.S. Immigration and Customs Enforcement arrested nearly 50,000 people in July, the highest single monthly arrest total during President Donald Trump's second term. Texas and Florida account for nearly 20,000 of the July arrests. In the aftermath of two fatal shootings in Minnesota in January that sparked protests and an uproar from Democratic lawmakers, arrests began to fall in February. After remaining stagnant for months, the number surged in June and then again in July. I'm Lisa Dwyer.
7: Cancer claiming the life of one of the most beloved people in American history, Dolly Parton. Was 80.
9: Her career spanned decades with hits like Jolene, I Will Always Love You, and 9 to 5. Born in Tennessee, she rose from humble beginnings, which she spoke with the AP about.
10: I'm just a working girl. I always say, and it's the truth, that I am a workhorse that looks like a show horse.
9: She wrote hundreds of songs, totaling more than 100 million worldwide sales, more than a billion streams, winning 10 Grammys with 55 nominations and 2 Oscar nominations for her music. In the end, she had it all, talent, beauty inside and out, and the adoration of fans worldwide. I'm Julie Walker.
7: Extremely long lines forming outside gasoline stations in Iran's capital as folks rush to fill up the tanks amid fuel shortages, fears of higher prices, and the always chance of more U.S. sanctions. Drivers have reported waits in some cases 2 to 2.5 hours. Washington is increasing economic pressure, that in hopes of forcing Iran to make concessions to end the war. More on these stories, townhall.com.
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7: Arkansas GOP Senator Tom Cotton telling the Salem Radio Network Operation Economic Outcast should have an impact on countries thinking of doing business with Iran.
12: And honestly, why would any legitimate, honest company want to do business with Iran? I mean, it's got an economy barely the size of some of the smallest U.S. states. There's plenty of other opportunities around the world. If you face the threat of Uncle Sam coming down in the Yucatana bricks, no matter where you are in the world, it seems to me like you're going to play ball and not start trucking with the Revolutionary Guard Corps in Iran.
7: San Diego Padres say a coaching coordinator in their minor league system back with his family after being detained by the feds in Texas. The team says Oswaldo Perella had been released on bond. He was detained by immigration enforcement at the El Paso International Airport during a work trip for the team last week. Breaking news and analysis, townhall.com. Human beings always seem to complain about the heat every summer. And then there are those creatures who may be hot, but they sure don't complain about it. Here's Ben Thomas with that story.
13: In Britain, this summer's heat and drought have put increasing pressure on native wildlife, like the hedgehog.
14: We're getting single hedgehogs in rather than a family.
13: Yvonne Cox is the founder of the Hedgehog Rescue Sanctuary.
14: Little single hoglets coming in who are much smaller for their development, so it's like they haven't had enough food, whether mum hasn't been able to feed them because she hasn't had enough food, hasn't produced the milk.
13: Drought has been declared in almost three-quarters of England.
14: The puddles and the ponds dry up, so water starts to become difficult for them to source. Also, the ground begins to get baked.
13: Further trouble.
14: They can't dig the soil to get the worms and the grubs and etc.
13: I'm Ben Thomas.
7: More on these stories at townhall.com.
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16: 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And now, from the Connors and Sullivan Broadcast Studios, the man who is not what he wants to be, but is way grateful that he's not who he used to be. 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
21: 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We've got a couple of huge legal stories today that we're going to spend most of the show talking about. The Lindsey Clancy trial has entered the final phases, And as of my discussion with you at this very moment, they have not handed down a verdict. But here's the thing. We have got some real disconnect in culture between what they're saying in the courtroom and what people are saying outside the courtroom about this case. And I think that separating fact from fiction is kind of vital to begin with. But beyond that, there's so many things wrong with what these women outside the courthouse are telling people and what influencers are saying online and how they keep, there's this one I just saw where a woman was talking to her camera and she said, look, my litmus test for potential husbands going forward is on our first date, I will ask you, do you believe Lindsey Clancy was guilty and should go to jail? And if he says yes, I'm getting up and walking away. I will never marry somebody. And I'm like, yes, please do that. Save him the heartache

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1: The answer. With SRN News, I'm Jason Walker. Supreme Court decision clearing one obstacle to the enactment of President Trump's order on mail voting may be meaning the order ultimately takes effect for before November's elections. Now, that decision could kick off a legal battle over the constitutionality of the order. In South Carolina, new Senator Darlene Graham urging voters there to reject a leftist movement within the Democratic Party. She has won the GOP nomination to replace her late brother in South Carolina's general election ballot. She defeated Ralph Norman in Tuesday's special GOP runoff. Families who lost loved ones when a suitcase bomb detonated on Pan Am Flight 103 in 1988 had been preparing to go to trial and watch the trial, but a judge has suspended it temporarily. SRN News.
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6: Mainly dry weather coming our way for the next few days, and we do have a cooling trend coming in. A lot of clouds building in for the early morning, a low into the upper 50s. Increasing sunshine for Wednesday, a calm wind or high near 80. And we're backing down into the mid to upper 70s for Thursday and Friday. Fair weather each day. Slight chance for rain by Saturday. You can always get the latest weather at theanswerportland.com. I'm meteorologist Jennifer Naramore on AM 1640, The Answer.
0: That Kevin Show on AM 1640, The Answer. Here he is from New York. That Kevin. Kevin McCullough.
7: Back. Kevin McCullough, glad to have you with us, and thank you to Doug Becker for spending this week with us. Forgiveness is an interesting topic for our How Do We Live segments, because this is a week in which I'm not sure forgiveness is doable on the earthly level with Lindsey Clancy. I mean, if forgiveness is releasing her to allow God to do what he will with her, I guess we can forgive her. But if forgiveness is meant in the moral sense that the sin is now, the debt of the sin is now paid for, that can't be measured out in this life. That's why I don't think the death penalty is out of question for someone who commits this kind of crime. Now, it is for Lindsay because she's in Massachusetts, and they don't do the death penalty in Massachusetts. But on a visceral level, on multiple visceral levels, the idea of forgiving someone who could do this, who could literally violate the most sacred of trusts between small children and a mom. And again, I am coming back to this kind of without any apology. I don't think that there should be anyone supporting and saying, oh, she's okay. She didn't really mean it. She was just, you know, insane. I think any time you do something that takes an innocent life, I think that there's something in your programming and in your wiring that is the opposite of that on a human level. I don't think we were intended to kill people and feel good about the killing of people. I genuinely don't believe that that is ever how we were created to be. But I will tell you this. People that do things and convince themselves that they're okay to do, sometimes eventually get into a scenario where they don't feel the guilt anymore. They don't feel the disruption in their conscience. And it seems important for us to make a stand, if you will, on exactly the things that are sacred, that should be sacred. Because when you are saying that someone should be acquitted that has already confessed to taking the life of innocent children, you're dealing with pretty heinous evil. And if over-medication is a problem, then let's deal with over-medication. If putting drugs together that shouldn't be put together is a problem, then let's deal with all that. But don't make an argument to me that this is a person who should have full agency when she says that she knowingly killed her children. She had enough agency to decide, but not enough agency to be responsible for it. And bombshell testimony, expert testimony in the last 24 hours has seemed to reinforce this. Take a listen.
8: That I found the account of hallucinations to be, as she described it, it would be very, very unusual to experience it that way. Never having, not before, not since, constantly for 18 minutes. However, if this was a thought, an unwelcome, intrusive thought, but still a thought, that's basically, this is your last chance, you have to kill the kids so you can kill yourself, then that would be consistent with thoughts that she'd been experiencing for some time. She'd been having thoughts about harming herself, that she was, it was going to be very difficult for her to do this in a way that made sense.
7: So there you have one of the top mental health experts that they have in the trial saying that she had never had an hallucination before it. She hasn't had one since. And to have an 18-minute hallucination in which you claim you don't know what you're doing, but you're methodically killing children in the way you kind of meticulously planned. You had to get the exercise bands. You had to have the space to do it. You had to meticulously take them there. You had to send the husband out on an errand. You had to do all the things in order to line up all the moving pieces to make it all happen. What he's in essence saying is that there's no way she didn't know what she was doing. There's no way that she didn't know it. I'm seeing so many women in real life and on different circles on social media that are just saying, don't put this on postpartum depression or psychosis. I had postpartum depression. I didn't kill my kids. And this is the challenge. You're gonna impugn a lot of good mothers and make society question whether or not they're fit because you use this as the excuse. Nope, not buying it. Kevin McCullough coming right back.
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7: What happens when artificial intelligence follows our instructions just a little too well? 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

0: middle of the road, center right, conservative, long serving member of Michigan, real man of Michigan, not a radical, not an extremist, not in favor of gender reassignment surgery, in favor of the Second Amendment, not in favor of the Green New Deal. Yeah, I'm going for Mike Rogers, because Abdel El-Sayed is off the left edge of the map, and they didn't even talk about Hassan Piker, Abdel El-Sayed's political godfather. I'll be right back with Lilacs. We're going to run through the same comments right after this. Stay tuned to the Hugh Hewitt Show.
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8: Life, what a way to make a living, barely getting by.
0: Welcome back, America. Hugh Hewitt. Playing Dolly Parton Bumps as the great first lady of country passed away today at the age of 80. James Lilakes joins me. And James, a couple of things. I want your reaction to that news. And you're the Buzz Aldrin of my Twitch stream, which means I just opened up a Twitch stream and for a variety of reasons. And you're the second man on that moon.
5: I'm glad. I didn't know Dolly had passed. Dang. Well, there's a great American icon, to say the absolute very least. And, you know, an American story, born, what, in a one-room cabin somewhere in a holler and ends up in a mansion beloved by absolutely everybody by dint of hard work and talent. An extraordinary person. I mean, you can say, for example, you could say, well, okay, yeah, right, she was a great singer, she's a great country western singer, you know, but, you know, I prefer the country singers that can write their own stuff. Well, she wrote her own things. You say, okay, well, all right, so she wrote her own stuff and she sang it, but, you know, I prefer the ones who actually are pretty good at comedy and acting. Well, you know, actually, she was a wonderful comedian in addition to being a songwriter and a singer. Okay, all right. All right, so she was a comedian and great at that and good at dramatic work as well. But, you know, I like my American icons to be philanthropists. You say, well, actually, she was an extraordinary philanthropist in charge of literacy for children, giving away who knows how many hundreds of thousands, if not millions of books. And somebody could say, okay, all right, fine. So she was a singer and a songwriter and a philanthropist and a comedian and a great actress and a national treasure. But you know what? Talk to me when she starts a theme park. I mean, the things that she did, it's absolutely wonderful. And you feel like you've lost a connection not only to an American culture that would produce that and honor it, but the old tranche of country western greats who we no longer have, who've been replaced by what seems to be sort of ersatz plasticine versions, the ones who, you know, didn't have 17 divorces and sang about drinking a lot and the rest of it.
0: I have a question to which I do not know the answer. Do you think she appeared on Hee Haw, the hillbilly show of the 60s and 70s?
5: I believe that she did. Wouldn't have. Everybody appeared on Hee Haw. The great thing about Hee Haw, of course, was you're introduced to some of the Grand Ole Opry favorites and new favorites and lots of new women in short shorts standing in the country in the cornfield. I had to watch that show because we'd be at the grandparents' house on Sunday and Saturday, and they'd love it. You were forced as a child to watch Lawrence Welk in a one and a two and a three with the champagne music, and then you'd watch Hee Haw. Which, if you were a good, you know, up-and-coming kid, you thought was just the most absolute corn-pone, ridiculous nonsense you'd ever seen. It wasn't funny. It was laughing for hicks. But it wasn't until years later that you realized that Roy Clark and Buck Owens were just two of the most extraordinary musicians in their craft at the time. And so there's a moment floating out there on the internet where Roy Clark is playing a song, a Spanish song. It's an instrumental. And he's just tearing it up, and he's just doing an absolutely fantastic, virtuoso job that makes you think the Paganini of the Ozarks, and it's on The Odd Couple. Because that's what strange things American television used to do in those days. Summer variety shows where you'd get introduced to somebody, and then Roy Clark playing a brilliant Spanish guitar on The Odd Couple. That's a culture that's...
0: I got to interrupt here, because this week, Betsy, Mrs. Hewitt, and I were talking about the television-watching habits of our young grandchildren, and they're not in junior high, they're below that, and what they're allowed to watch, not watch. And we ran through, you know, the fact that our parents would throw us into the TV room when we were sick, and we would binge on Mayberry, RFD, Green Acres, yes, Gilligan's Island, and we ran through them all, and they divide into those that boys watched and those that girls. I mean, I couldn't stomach Bewitched. Could you?
5: Well, not really. The whole thing about it annoyed me, sort of, that everybody was having to run around and pretend that Samantha wasn't a witch and there was Endora across the street and there was Agnes Kravitz and the rest of it. I mean, I never watched it, but I know all this stuff. All I know about Bewitched is that it taught me something fundamental about the medium, is that they can swap out one husband for the other, give them the same first name, and we're not supposed to say anything. Wait a minute, York, Sergeant York, wait a minute, York, Sergeant York. So, no, yeah, I mean, the girls, my friend Flicka, and, you know, horse stuff and Black Beauty and whatever. And,
0: but what did Lilac watch on sick day? I was a Mayberry RFD guy, and this happened because I made a Mayberry reference, and she didn't get it, the one payphone in Mayberry. Mm-hmm. And she did not get it. Mm-hmm. And so what did Lilac watch?
5: I think I steeped myself in game shows almost exclusively.
0: Game
5: shows,
0: too.
5: And then the
0: we
5: local
0: got
5: afternoon.
0: Yeah. I would not watch the Newlywed Game. Would you?
5: Well, it depends on when you ask you. When I was a younger kid and I didn't get any of the double entendres, no, I wouldn't. When I was older and was keen to see the double entendres, I absolutely would. Same thing with the Dating Game. Yes, I did, but those were evening shows. Newlywed was an evening show, I believe.
0: One show. Let's Make a Deal, which I think taught American generation, an entire generation of young people to weigh carefully their choices.
5: Absolutely so. When Jay would come down with the table and there'd be something that you had to choose with that, whether or not you would get a goat or the rest of it. My mom, I think, had a crush on Monty Hall. I remember her saying one day as we watched the show together, you know, I think he'd be fun at parties, which summed up a whole sort of sophisticated world in which my mother dreamed to live that delighted me. Of course, that was a great show. The game shows were absolutely wonderful ways to waste your time growing up in America. But again, we were sponges. We watched anything, practically. The idea of actually getting up and turning off the television seemed contrary to the laws of God and nature. Nowadays, with the infinite scroll, you never turn it off. The algorithm, the dopamine, the rest of it, you can never turn it off. But there was a point in American life where either you turned it off because you were going to bed, or you sat and waited for the song of the poem about the man touching the face of God and slipping the surly bonds of earth, and then static. That idea that there is nothing left to watch anywhere is something that was formative to us, and I'm glad that we got.
0: As was, did Mr. Lilac Sr., your father, tell you to change the channel?
5: No, he didn't. My father would generally plant himself in the Barca Lounger after a very hard day of driving truck and lifting barrels and watch what was there. And at a certain point, he got a Zenith Space Command, which enabled him to electronically, although the earlier versions used series of musical tones, to change the channel without having to get up. There was a point in our household, of course, where you didn't want to change the channel because it meant getting the pliers and going over to the set and turning the knob with the pliers because you stripped the knob, turning it too fast. The time that a child would spend on the UHF band just blurring that thing, hoping for something to come through the static, again, everything is better now. Television is better. The technology is better. For about $40.57, you can get a 65-inch television in HD that has a better picture than the thing you saw at the Fargo Theater downtown. But there were certain things about the medium in those days that shaped our expectations of the medium, but I'm glad we got them because it makes today seem so much more like a boon, a golden age, but it also was a little bit more simpler and hence, required a little bit more of us to
0: It was pastoral something. And it was kinder. About this, I'll close. TV was kind. Sitcoms were kind. Were they not?
5: They were, and we welcomed them, though we got dark and sharp and the rest of it, not realizing that it was going to spawn a generation of people for whom this was authenticity. And yes, that's why Ted Lasso is so popular, because it's kind and it's decent. It's a rare thing. I don't watch it, mind you. I think it's a little too saccharine, but I get your point.
0: Lilacs, as in Lilacs.com, as in his Substack is James Lilacs.substack.com. The first guest on the Hugh Hewitt Twitch stream, which will now be turned off for a while, but we did have to launch it. He is the Buzz Aldrin of the Hugh Hewitt Twitch stream. Stay tuned.
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9: With SRN News, I'm Jason Walker. Officials now say that a man who shot and killed 8 of his relatives, including 4 children, as they gathered for a Sunday dinner in Montana, had been asked to move out of the residence weeks earlier. The suspect later took his own life. United States and Canada ramping up the trade war, hitting each other with steep new tariffs. Despite the bravado coming from both sides, a lot of analysts predict the allies will eventually strike a deal to end the conflict. Supreme Court decision clearing one obstacle to the enactment of President Trump's order on mail voting. may not mean the order ultimately takes effect in time for November elections. Decision will kick off a legal battle, no doubt. And Senator Darlene Graham winning the GOP nomination to replace her late brother on the ballot in South Carolina. SRN News.
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12: Near the end of the Revolutionary War, George Washington received a letter from one of his own officers. Colonel Louis Nicola suggested that America might be better served by a monarchy, with Washington himself as king. Washington firmly rejected the idea. He had spent years leading Americans in a fight for independence from a monarchy. He would not see that victory end with America creating a king of its own. He understood that the cause of the revolution was greater than any one man. His example reminds us that power can be offered, earned, or taken. But character determines whether we use it for ourselves or remain faithful to something greater.
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15: Mainly dry weather coming our way for the next few days, and we do have a cooling trend coming in. A lot of clouds building in for the early morning, a low into the upper 50s. Increasing sunshine for Wednesday, a calm wind or high near 80. And we're backing down into the mid to upper 70s for Thursday and Friday. Fair weather each day. Slight chance for rain by Saturday. You can always get the latest weather at theanswerportland.com. I'm meteorologist Jennifer Naramore on AM 1640, The Answer.
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17: From the Bible, she had read about a coat of many colors Joseph wore, and then she said,
0: rest in peace, Dolly Parton. President Trump ordering flags flown at half mast for an American icon and heroine. Dolly Parton dead today at the age of 80. Earlier today, on a very unhappy or different note, I was asked on to Stuart Varney. Ashley was sitting in for him, Ashley Webster, to talk about Hassan Piker. Here is that segment from this morning, cut number one.
18: Hugh Hewitt joins me now. Hugh, look, is it enough for Democrat leaders to condemn the rhetoric without actually calling out the person?
0: Good morning, Ashley. No, it's not. Mm. In fact, I'm surprised Leader Jeffries made such a rookie error. He's getting piled on today because he did not name Hassan Piker. You've got a very smart audience. It's very well read in, but I just some basic facts for them. Piker is the single most influential Democrat who is neither in office nor running for office. He got an enormous online Twitch audience of 3 million people, another 2 million people on YouTube. He got Abdul El-Sayed over the finish line. Sayed beat Haley Stevens by less than 1%, 15,000 votes out of 1.5 million. And Hassan Piker basically carried Abdul El-Sayed over the finish line in Michigan. Over the weekend, Piker was out mocking Charlie Kirk's death. And last week, he was saying on his Twitch stream that State Senator Jeremy Moss represents that part of America that is Jewish and supports Israel, and that they are inviting violence upon Jews. So what Leader Jeffries did was denounce the statement that Jews are inviting violence upon themselves, but he didn't name Hassan Piker. So it was cowardly and ineffective, and as a result, backfired.
18: Yeah. Exactly. Well, let's move on to this one. Democrat Congressman Gregory Meeks says his party will not try to impeach President Trump if they take back control. Listen to this.
19: A lot of Republicans believe that the real first move of Democrats, if they retake the House, would be to impeach President Trump. Again, do you think that Democrats should do that? Should they impeach him?
20: The only ones that's talking about impeachment is the Republicans, because they're trying to scare somebody for electoral purposes. What we've been talking about as Democrats, we are going to deal with the affordability issue. That's what we're going to be focused on.
18: But we know that's not true, Hugh. Listen to this.
21: I'm looking forward to going to Washington, D.C. to provide everyday hardworking people with some relief after we work to, you know, impeach, and I vote to remove Donald Trump.
20: I have just filed articles of impeachment. I have the articles in my hand impeaching Donald John Trump, President of the United States.
22: We got to dig up whatever else needs to be dug up about this corruption and this abuse of power that's taking place. And if that leads to an impeachment process to further explicate that for the American people, then that's what will happen.
23: I think we should be clear that Donald Trump commits impeachable offenses weekly.
18: So what is it? You know, why can't Democrats, Hugh, settle on one message for the midterms? Because they're certainly not together on that issue.
0: Well, again, Ashley, they are going to impeach him if they win the majority. If I was a betting man on Kalshi or Polymarket, I'm not. I'd put everything on, yes, they will impeach him, and everybody knows that. Why won't they say that? Well, Troy Jackson is their Democratic nominee. He's going to lose to Susan Collins. He's struggling. He doesn't have to explain impeachment. Chris Pappas in New Hampshire is going to be their Democratic nominee, either against John Sununu or Scott Brown. He's going to lose if they're talking about impeachment. El Sayed's already underwater. He's going to lose. Tallarico in Texas, neck and neck with Ken Paxton, but Paxton will pull ahead. The more Democrats talk about impeachment, the more Americans say, this just is not my choice this November. So I expect Democrats to lie about that, but they will impeach the president if they get the majority. Well, this morning, I was glad to do it. Now, this is Relief Factor for today. I carry an anchor cumin, as Rich on Omega. I told you yesterday, I did 10 miles on Saturday. I felt it on Sunday. Little lingering effect yesterday. It's gone today because I take Relief Factor every day. So even though I did a long run, longer than normal, on Saturday, trundled, not running, wasn't under 10 minutes a mile, so it's not running, but trundling. Nevertheless, 10 miles is more than I've done in a while. So I got to get my Relief Factor. I got to take it. I carry an anchor cumin, as Rich on Omega. Come on out of there. 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
6: 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Everything is nothing if you got no one and you
0: do. Welcome back, America. Dolly Parton. Babylon B. Joking. Apocalypse Near is the last universally loved human being dies. Dolly Parton was... I don't know. If you didn't like Dolly Parton, something is wrong with you, as Lilac discussed earlier. My X account is full of clips, so I just pulled one off that Dwayne cut, and we want to show you this is a classic Dolly Parton from the era of The Tonight Show, hosted by Johnny Carton. Let's roll clip number 13.
7: What's the song you said you made up?
9: Well, I wrote this song because it's been real good for me ever since I started on your show. And yeah. You said one time, once I got to be real famous, I probably wouldn't come back on the show. But I always will. I'm here about as much as you are.
7: Good friends can say that.
9: Yeah, well, that's what I mean. We can say anything. But I was only kidding because everybody kids you about it.
7: Yeah.
9: I only like the show. Well, I think other people do a good job, but I only really like to watch it when you're on.
7: Thank you.
9: And I don't call it The Tonight Show. To me, it's the Johnny Carson Show.
7: You're saying all the right things.
9: No, I'm serious. So,
8: You want me to do that for you?
9: No, I'm a pigeon, a little. As good as I can with the snails. But it's all in the words, and it's, you know. I think

0: it takes a particular kind of performer to be able to do Johnny Carson, Kermit the Frog, Rock and Roll Hall of Fame, be a philanthropist, be beloved by everyone. And I think it's in the fact that she came from nothing, worked, was invariably of good humor. I never interviewed her, never met her, but I know the people in Tennessee are mourning. I know people like Schroeder and Mrs. Schroeder are cast down, all the people who love Dollywood. But look, she's in heaven. She's just fine. She's a good old Christian woman, and she's having a blast right now. What did D.W. Moody say? Someday you will hear that I'm dead. That is a lie. Well, I've never been more alive than I am that day. And so it is for Dolly Parton. More coming up. Don't go anywhere. I'm Hugh Hewitt.
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3: News this hour from Town Hall. I'm Jason Walker. She was one of a kind. Dolly Parton has passed away following a short battle with cancer. In an interview last year in the Associated Press, she talked about her image, her work, her life.
4: Well, I don't think about my life in terms of superstar. I'm just working girl. I always say, and it's the truth, that I am a workhorse that looks like a show horse. But I got to keep it all up, and I enjoy all of it. I love getting to dress up, doing all these things, and at Dollywood, when we get to do all the festivals and things we have. My husband always said, if anybody was ever born to be a star, it's you. Because he sees me loving to do all the things and playing. It's like playtime for me. But I take it very serious.
3: Senator Darlene Graham has captured the Republican nomination for the Senate in South Carolina in a special primary election, defeating Ralph Norman. Senator Graham says the nation will be watching the election in her state.
5: Liberals believe if they can defeat conservatives in South Carolina, then they can defeat us anywhere. Once again, they're coming for us, and the South Carolina values we hold dear.
3: A California couple in a battle with their surrogate over a newborn with a life-threatening heart defect testifying in a Texas court. Now, they say they are anguished by attempts to deny them parental rights because they previously wanted to abort the child. Nasheen Gilkar called surrogate McKenna West unstable. West is hoping to take conservatorship of the baby. Fire in a hospital nursery in Pakistan has claimed the lives of 14 babies. One infant was safely rescued. More on these stories, townhall.com.
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3: It is a move being closely observed by leaders from around the world. A group of Kurdish-led fighters in Syria that once battled Islamic State forces, now joining up with the new government. Here's Jennifer King.
7: The commander of the Kurdish-led Syrian Democratic Forces has announced the group's official dissolution, saying they have completed a merger with the Syrian army. Commander Mazlum Abdi spoke Tuesday at the presidential palace in Damascus. The agreement is a boost for the government of interim president Ahmad al-Shara. Abdi said they want this day to mark the beginning of a genuine transition from battlefields to fields of construction, from the era of weapons to the era of peace. The Kurds lost much of their territory during a government offensive in January. During negotiations, President al-Shara made Kurdish an official language alongside Arabic, restored citizenship to tens of thousands of Kurds, and promised they would have the right to education in their own language. I'm Jennifer King.
3: Breaking news and analysis, townhall.com. Oil is down, stocks were up.
8: Stocks rose on Wall Street Tuesday as oil prices fell. The S&P 500 index rose 0.3%. The Dow rose 0.3%. The Nasdaq Composite rose 0.7%. Technology stocks gained ground and led the market higher. Several companies in the sector, including NVIDIA, have big market values that tend to have more influence over the broader market. Treasury yields fell in the bond market, and that helped relieve pressure from stocks. High yields make borrowing more expensive and slow economic growth while undercutting prices for stocks. Crude oil prices fell despite the U.S. announcing new sanctions against Iran. Damian Troisi, New York.
3: Brazilian authorities are taking some long-awaited action. The data protection regulator there fining TikTok parent company ByteDance $30 million. That's because of failures in the handling of personal data of minors. More on these stories, townhall.com.
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11: Mainly dry weather coming our way for the next few days, and we do have a cooling trend coming in. A lot of clouds building in for the early morning, a low into the upper 50s. Increasing sunshine for Wednesday, a calm wind or high near 80. And we're backing down into the mid to upper 70s for Thursday and Friday. Fair weather each day. Slight chance for rain by Saturday. You can always get the latest weather at theanswerportland.com. I'm meteorologist Jennifer Naramore on AM 1640, The Answer.
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0: Welcome back, America. I'm Hugh Hewitt, joined by Brett Baer, host of Special Report on Fox News every night at 6 p.m. That, of course, is Dolly Parton, passed away today at the age of 80. Brett, you've interviewed everybody over your long run at Fox. Did you ever get a chance to interview Dolly Parton?
13: I didn't interview her. I did meet her at an event in D.C. and also, I'm pretty sure, at an event in Nashville. So I had chatted with her, but I did not interview her. I had obviously other colleagues at Fox that she appeared on Fox and Friends a number of times. And she was larger than life. You know, there's only a few people that, when they pass, everybody says, oh, you know, that's...
0: I'm making a list. Princess Diana, Michael Jackson, John Lennon, force themselves into the news cycle. And, you know, someday Julie Andrews will and Paul McCartney. But there aren't many that force themselves into the news cycle in other than a passing way, are there?
13: I don't think so. You know, there's we do a lot of obits about people. It's rare that someone's death takes over the channel coverage for a while. And Dolly Parton's one of those because she was so loved by so many people. So yeah. It'll be our lead story tonight, and probably have a guest. There's other news today, but it is a big moment to honor her life and legacy.
0: I'm glad to hear you're doing that. Now I want to go back a couple of days to the Freedom 250. I have a colleague at my website, hughhewitt.com. His name's John Schroeder. He's a great writer, lives in Tennessee, and he had a bit of a lament today that Americans just couldn't enjoy Freedom 250. Some people had to get on there and politicize it, and I wasn't there, but it looked absolutely terrific, Brett. How much fun was that?
13: It was cool. I mean, it was really cool. It was larger than life, too. It was, you know, seeing these Indy cars do 160 miles in the straight on DC roads was pretty amazing. And hairpin turns and watching it all was a little surreal, but it was great. It was packed. The weather was perfect. And there were a lot of people just really happy to be there. So I wouldn't be surprised if it happens again.
0: Well, congratulations on the coverage, because I was talking to Aisha. I was doing a hit on Saturday, and I don't think she could hear me because, of course, those cars are loud. And broadcasting from a convention is bad enough, but from a Freedom 250, well done. News. I've never asked you, are you an NFL fan of a particular team?
13: I'm a Commanders fan. You know, I've lived on and off here for 20 plus years, so I've done the iterations from Redskins to Washington Football Club to the Commanders, and so I have been that. I grew up in Atlanta, so I was in Atlanta.
0: I thought you might be a Falcons guy. Yeah.
13: But I am a huge NFL fan, so Commanders are my NFC team, and the Patriots are my AFC team.
0: Okay, so you're a smart fan. I'm not. I'm a biased, deep Brown fan. I have no objectivity about the Watson story. Are you following it? Are you interested in it? Did it surprise you, the decision that Todd Monken made to start him?
13: Surprised me. It's not overtaking my feed or my what I'm reading, but it did surprise me, and I'm sure in the fans that are diehards like you, it's a shock.
0: Well, you know, the Commanders had the Snyder problem for a long year. The Haslams are not that. They're good owners who want to win. They're not trying to lose, but boy, oh boy, it is a story, but I think it's a story just for Browns fans that are, my feed is taking over. Let me go now to Iran. I recall that you sat down with the Qatari Prime Minister Al Thani. Am I right about that?
13: Yes.
0: Okay, so how do you understand their position in this unfolding economic war? They might be even more vulnerable than UAE because I don't think they've got a pipeline option.
13: That's true, and it's a potential big problem for them. And more so than the Saudis and the UAE. And you're right. They kind of straddle the line with Iran, always have. They pitch themselves as the chief negotiator who can listen to all sides. But in this

0: Morning, glory, and evening grace, America. I'm Hugh Hewitt, joined this hour, at least the first half hour, by Matt Continetti. Matt is a Wall Street Journal columnist at the Free Expression Vertical. Matt is also the head of domestic policy studies at the American Enterprise Institute, and he's in the brand new, beautifully lit AEI studios, which Dwayne was telling him resembles Studio 54 from our youth. And all we need is a ball on the top with some sparkles, Matt, and it'll be just totally come together. You'll be able to open a Twitchy channel, a Twitch channel like Hassan Piker. You know, AEI needs a Twitch channel, don't you think?
1: We do. I'll put my lava lamp right next to my portrait of Charles Krauthammer here, and we'll have a psychedelic Hugh Hewitt segment twice a week.
0: Well, you know, the Charles Krauthammer painting in the Fox News green room in D.C. is a little psychedelic. It's not a normal picture. It's kind of evocative of the late, great Dr. Krauthammer.
1: Absolutely. Well, Charles, you know, he was a serious man, but I think he also had a wild side from time to time.
0: Now, interestingly enough, Matt, I will talk to him about him in the next second half hour of this hour. Dr. Craig Stanfill's written a dystopian novel about AI. I think the most haunting thing Dr. Krauthammer wrote was an essay on why haven't we heard from the universe, the conclusion of which was, we haven't heard from the universe, from any other form of life, because every advanced civilization eventually destroys itself. Do you remember reading that essay?
1: I do. And it's a frightening essay. And of course, what Charles Krauthammer was talking about at the time was nuclear proliferation and the threat of the nuclear genie getting out of the bottle, as you well recall, Hugh. Now we have this idea of artificial intelligence and what it might mean for humanity in the future. I know for sure it's an issue that Krauthammer would have loved to grapple with, kind of unleashing that great logical mind of his to figure out what do we do about this truly transformative technology.
0: I agree. I they've got smart people working on it. It's not me. It's not you, because it's about tech, and good luck to them. Let me ask you about something we can deal with, Mr. Hassan Piker. I was on Fox Business earlier today, and so I did a deep dive into Hassan first. He got 3 million people watching him on Twitch, 2 million people on YouTube. He got El Sayed over the finish line. He mocked Charlie Kirk's grief, the grief of the people that love Charlie, this weekend. He's a cruel man. He's a violent rhetoric, profane fellow. And then he warned American Jews last week that they're going to bring violence down on themselves. What do you attribute the rise of a Hassan Piker in our society?
1: Well, I think partly it's the disaggregation of media, Hugh. It's the rise of streamers, online streamers, gamers who have kind of a constant commentary going on. YouTube channels you can just kind of dip in and out of and get a flavor of some commentator. At another level, it's the rise of the far left in the United States, especially among young people on the left. And now we see transforming and dividing the Democratic Party. And I was struck that Piker's comments about Jews potentially bringing violence onto themselves if they support Israel, that's divided Democrats in Michigan. And there are Democrats in Michigan who don't want to support El Sayed, the Senate candidate, as a result of that. They're calling on El Sayed to denounce his relationship with Hassan Piker. And El Sayed has not done so. And so I think that there are kind of, you know, there are ailments in our society, particularly among the young, particularly among people who are live online rather than in the real world, that have made them open to kind of this far-left ideology that Piker espouses, truly, truly radical and revolutionary. But also, I would say, a hypocrite. You know, Piker is very wealthy. He's perhaps the only person I know to wear Cartier and bring Louis Vuitton while extolling the virtues of Cuba's communist dictatorship. And I think the more scrutiny is applied to him, more people will see that he's a fraud and a dangerous one at that.
0: Well, he's a Maoist and an Islamist apologist, which is kind of tough to put together. And he's also profane, vulgar, and he uses violent rhetoric. But it has an appeal. It lifted El Sayed to victory. El Sayed won over Haley Stevens by 15,000 votes, less than 15,000 votes, out of 1.5 million cast. So I think it's kind of hard to argue that El-Sayed, who campaigned with him relentlessly in the closing stretch, is not responsible for the victory. But Abdul El-Sayed will not denounce him, and Hakeem Jeffries, denouncing the comment about Jews bringing violence on themselves, didn't name him. What are they afraid of?
1: Well, I think the Democratic establishment are afraid of their own voters. You know, the Democrats want to eat their cake and have it too. They want the energy and the activism of these far-left radicals, mainly young people, you know, mainly from

0: Yeah, that's right. She sang with Muppets, damn it, and she sounded awesome. And she made the Muppets sound good, too. I think that's why everyone wanted to sing a duet with her, because she brought out the best in people, including us. All right, let's talk about Dolly Parton, 855-784-4255. Your call's next.
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0: Mike Gallagher.
1: I'm sitting here. Tracy has given me some background on why Larry Krasner, the Philadelphia district attorney, saw fit to plan to blow up part of the White House. It was a speech at the 24th Annual Slavery Commemoration Ceremony. Okay. Now explain why he cares about the ballroom. You tell me how this guy isn't charged with some kind of a crime. I'm still blown away by this. We'll tackle this coming up. 800-655-MIKE. Your call's coming up in just a moment. Let me first remind you.

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3: Sophia A, grade 4, absent.
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9: With SRN News, I'm Rich Thomason in Washington. Darlene Graham will get the chance to carry on her late brother's legacy in the U.S. Senate. She has won the Republican Senate runoff in South Carolina, hoping to win the election to the seat that was held by Senator Lindsey Graham. The U.S. and Canada are ramping up their trade war. They're hitting each other with steep new retaliatory tariffs, tariffs of up to 50% on certain imports. The world unites in grief as people across the globe bid farewell to Dolly Parton. The country music icon and actress, philanthropist and businesswoman has died following a brief battle with cancer. She was 80. Not related to her passing, but it just so happens an ex-tropical storm that will form out in the Atlantic is to be named Dolly. Stocks opening lower this morning on Wall Street. This is SRN News.
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10: From the AM 1640, The Answer news desk, I'm Dave King. Investigators have pieced together what led to the five-person homicide near Forest Grove over the weekend. Detectives believe Benjamin Parker first killed his girlfriend, Stella Kimsey, then shot four other people, including family members who came to the property looking for her. Authorities say Parker was later found dead from a self-inflicted gunshot wound. One person was stabbed during a fight in Portland's Pearl District Tuesday afternoon. Police say the victim is expected to live, and one person was detained near Northwest Davis and Park. Officials say the people involved in the scuffle knew each other. The Hidden Meadows fire in Clark County is now 100% contained, but the danger to nearby homes has eased. Evacuation levels have been reduced, and investigators are still working to find out what caused the fire. An injured cougar spotted in a Gresham neighborhood was euthanized on Tuesday. Police say the animal was first seen near Northeast 164th and Russell, then later found behind Wilkes Elementary School. Officials say the cougar had an injured back leg, and wildlife experts say relocating cougars is not safe. A new study ranks Oregon near the bottom when it comes to how much people work. WalletHub ranked Oregon 49th out of 50 states, pointing to fewer hours worked and a lower employment rate compared to much of the country. Only Michigan ranked lower on the list. You can always get the latest news at theanswerportland.com.
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11: Looks like our daytime highs will be a lot more pleasant over the next few days, likely right on through the weekend. Some clouds for a while, but sunshine coming back by afternoon, and we're staying in the low 80s. Overnight, a little bit of cloud cover, down 60. Clouds in the morning on Thursday, sunny in the afternoon at upper 70s. You can always get the latest weather at theanswerportland.com. I'm meteorologist Steve Hamilton on AM 1640. The Answer.
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1: 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So the audio is, this is a function, one of those technical glitches on the SNC platform, and we're real sorry for that, and I promise we got some great people who are working on it as we speak. So thank you again for all of the comments. It's always helpful, too, when I get text messages. That's one thing I love about the text message feature. Instant feedback. It's like an instant focus group. Right away get a reaction to everything, which is pretty neat. So 800-655-MIKE, that's the call-in line and the text line. Same number, 800-655-6453. I can't imagine how any host in America wouldn't love that kind of text message feedback. I think the reason a lot of my colleagues don't like it is because they don't really want to hear from people, particularly if they disagree with you. And look, if you're a jerk, I'll block you. If you cuss me out, if you're rude to me, I don't mind blocking at all. I will block at a drop of a hat. I don't care if you like it or not. There's some things that I don't want in my universe. Same with X. You're a jerk to me on X. You cuss me out. And there were a lot of cussing going on last night after Darlene won. And I'm just going to turn it over to you. I mean, around the country, join me. Because there's a lot of people who are disappointed in the victory of Darlene Graham Nordone. Ralph Norman was a gentleman and wonderful, came over to the radio station yesterday where we were broadcasting from up in Rock Hill, and their campaign didn't really want to make her available for any interviews. She did very little media. They kind of locked her down because she had the Trump endorsement. And in having the Trump machine, that's all it took. In having the Trump political machine, you look at what happened in the last couple of weeks. Trump decided to endorse her. Not exact. The ostensible explanation is that he loved her brother. But I think it goes deeper than that. There's something else going on. He's not that kind of a warm, fuzzy, touchy-feely guy. He may have loved Lindsay, but look, he's had a lot of people around him who have passed away. He's had loss in his life. It doesn't make a whole lot of sense. But you know what they did do? They targeted Horry County in South Carolina. They targeted an area that she desperately needed to overperform. He went there to a rally Friday night, perfectly timed. They focused and concentrated on Horry County, the Myrtle Beach area, and that part of the state vastly outperformed expectations for her. It was a brilliant political maneuver, and it worked. It worked. It's exactly what she needed. That's what she had going for her. And now the question becomes, and I want to put this to everybody, now the question becomes, will the disappointed Ralph Norman voters suck it up and support her as she goes up against the radical leftist Dr. Annie Andrews in November? And I'm going to put that question to everybody. Will voters in South Carolina, Republican voters, independent voters, people who know that Annie Andrews would be a nightmare, will they have the ability to unify? And I don't know the answer to that. I hope they are, because let me tell you something. You got to put your country first. Ralph Norman fought the good fight. He was the underdog. He was up against a tidal wave. the entire machine turned out for her. And my question to you is, will South Carolinians unite and support her in November? Now, I'm going to start the conversation, and I hope you'll join me with an answer to that question. 800-655-MIKE. I'm going to start with pointing out that if you don't, you're going to have a radical, far-left agent of chaos who comes across as this, you know, mild-mannered doctor. She's a pediatrician. Look, I don't know. That would be unthinkable. I get frustrated when people tell me that they are going to stay home. I get annoyed when people say, I'm not going to vote. I don't care. Blow it all up. You can't abandon this country. You can't abandon America. You can't give up on South Carolina, Texas, even New York, California. There is no choice but to vote for her. But I'm going to put this question to this audience. Do you believe that that's what's going to happen? Or are you concerned that Annie Andrews might win because aggravated Ralph Norman supporters will stay home? Give me your answer to that question. 800-655-MIKE. Of course, at 20 before the hour, we're also talking about the passing of Dolly Parton. One of my favorites is when she teamed up with Kenny Rogers, one of her 25 number one hits. The great Dolly Parton passing away at the age of 80. Welcome in to a very busy edition of the Mike Gallagher Show. Let's talk a little bit about that entire trajectory of what's happening in South Carolina. Your voice, your call, your perspective coming up.
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5: 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He's a miracle child. In the mornings, he'll wake up and he'll roll the shades up and Dada, it's time to get up. 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
6: 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They're the reason why my son's still alive.
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0: I'm Stacey Garrity, and I'm running for governor of Pennsylvania. Pennsylvania's current governor, Josh Shapiro, and his Democrat Party have made a dangerous and catastrophic turn towards the failed and dangerous policies of radical socialism. Shapiro has proven he will not stand up against this movement that threatens to undo 250 years of freedom's progress and promise in America. There is no longer anything democratic about today's Democrat Party. Pennsylvania is the birthplace of American liberty, and it remains a keystone state in this fight today. This Commonwealth is where we declared our independence and where our Constitution was formed. 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
7: Someone please tell me Mitch McConnell doesn't have a sister. That's funny. Now, I...

0: that really is funny on many levels. A lot of people not smiling today. Although, look, if you're on the Darlene bandwagon because, you know, the president endorsed her, and let's face it, that's why you would be. There isn't any other reason. Then so be it. He won. She won. And now the hard part? Everybody in South Carolina has got to support her in order to stop Dr. Annie Andrews. The big concern, of course, is that the reason Democrat donors were helping to fund her campaign was because they wanted her to win. Why would they want her to win? Because they are gambling on Annie Andrews mopping the floor with her. Now, it's South Carolina. It's not going to happen. I don't think. I was right about my prediction, and I said it all week. I told Mark Davis last week she'll probably win by a few percentage points. And Mark said, there's no way. Oh, there's no way. Last night he posted, I'm surprised at the outcome. And I couldn't resist. I said, well, if you had to listen to your podcast partner from M&M Extra, Mr. Davis, you wouldn't be surprised, because I said it all along. I was right again. Folks have got to learn to listen to me. I'm pretty good at this stuff. And now it's up to South Carolinians to unite. I posted on X last night, Ralph Norman told me that if he were to lose, he'd support Senator Graham Nordone come November. South Carolinians will need to shake off their disappointment at her anointment and unify in order to defeat the Democrat. Country first. And had a lot of people comment on it. It sort of went a little viral there. Here are some of the comments under my post. South Carolina died last night. Open primaries closed the casket. Dynasty elections should not ever be the norm. Another one, Terry writes, what she clearly lacks in qualifications, she will most assuredly make up in the only thing that matters, loyalty to Trump. She'll do and vote exactly how he tells her. Kiwi gal. I'm so mad that Democrat money flooded her election campaign and Democrats are able to vote in our primaries. Incidentally, Joey Hudson, for his part, insists that the narrative that a bunch of Democrats voted for her yesterday is false. Joey rejects that completely and said, Democrats aren't crossing over and voting for Lindsey Graham's sister. No way. And I trust Joey's instincts as well. So let's get your take on it all. 800-655-MIKE, 800-655-6453. 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Doug's in Pittsburgh, Pennsylvania. Want to react to the Darlene Graham Nordone victory last night. How you doing today, Doug?
1: I'm wonderful, Mike.
0: Good.
1: It's hard for me to believe. I listen to you every day, and I'm 1,000% MAGA and extremely conservative and all that stuff.
0: Sure.
1: It is hard for me to believe. I've never called. I called one time. I got through on the first call, and I'm on in less than 5 minutes. This is beautiful.
0: I love it. I love it when the stars align and the moons all come together, and it all. I love it when a plan comes together, Doug. Good for you.
1: Hey, listen, I generally agree with probably 95% of the stuff that you espouse.
0: Okay.
1: All right? I think I'm a little older than you. I have a piece of advice. Sure. First, I want to ask a quick question. How does Darlene reference herself in this race? Is she Graham or is she Graham Nordung?
0: She references herself as Darlene Graham. She dropped her married name for the purpose of the campaign.
1: All right. I understand, and I don't care. I'm fine with that. My piece of advice to you would be stop calling her Darlene Graham Nordung. Every time you use that, it sounds as if you don't approve of it.
0: It's her name.
1: Of her dropping.
0: It's her name. It's her name. And with all due respect, I think a lot of people don't understand why you would brand yourself with a name that isn't the name you go by. And I'm going to be factual. I'm not going to play a game here and say, well, I'm going to give her a brand because she was. That's her name. So look, people can go to the polls on November the 3rd and hopefully elect Darlene Graham Nordung over Dr. Annie Andrews. I mean, look, I think with all due, and I'm trying to be respectful here.
1: Yes, I understand. So
0: you don't have a problem with it. That's your prerogative. Many of us do.
1: All right. Here's my point to that.
0: Would you change your name if you're running for office?
1: If I thought it would advantage me, I might just do that.
0: Well, there you go. That's the answer. I guess that's the answer, and that perhaps is the problem that people have. But look, we got to get over all of our problems, period. Doesn't matter. Get over any issue you have. You got to unify, and you got to vote for her because she's got to beat Dr. Annie Andrews, and that's just the way it works in politics. Politics ain't beanbag. Hey, the great Joe Piscopo. You know Joe. You love him from Saturday Night Live and the movies and the morning show in New York. He knew Dolly. He's going to join us with his great moments with her coming up.
2: Mike.
3: You said you'd never buy your kid candy from the checkout aisle or forget extra diapers and never give in to a meltdown. You'd never lick your thumb to clean their face, never let them have too much screen time, and never bribe them for just one more bite. You say you'd never let them out in public without their hair brushed, never ever become a minivan mom, and you'd never give them your phone for a quiet dinner.
4: Calling boss work phone.
3: So when you say you'd never leave your child in a hot car, no, it can happen. Cars get hot fast, and kids can be at risk in temperatures as low as 60 degrees Fahrenheit. Never happens. Before you leave the car, always stop, look, lock.
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6: That's our news. I'm Rich Thomason in Washington. There is an outpouring of grief the world over as people from all walks of life mourn the passing of Dolly Parton. A country music legend, actress, businesswoman, philanthropist. She died following a brief battle with cancer. A nephew says Dolly is now in the arms of Jesus. Dolly Parton was 80. Darlene Graham is one step closer to filling the U.S. Senate seat that was held by her late brother, Senator Lindsey Graham. After winning the Republican Senate runoff in South Carolina, she's now focusing on November's general election. Republicans preparing a major showcase of their agenda. This at the party's upcoming midterm convention in Dallas. Canada has imposed $20 billion worth of tariffs on U.S. imports, retaliation for President Trump's tariffs on Canadian goods. The Dow down 131 points, NASDAQ off 95. This is SRN News.
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7: From the AM 1640, The Answer news desk, I'm Dave King. Investigators have pieced together what led to the five-person homicide near Forest Grove over the weekend. Detectives believe Benjamin Parker first killed his girlfriend, Stella Kimsey, then shot four other people, including family members who came to the property looking for her. Authorities say Parker was later found dead from a self-inflicted gunshot wound. One person was stabbed during a fight in Portland's Pearl District Tuesday afternoon. Police say the victim is expected to live, and one person was detained near Northwest Davis and Park. Officials say the people involved in the scuffle knew each other. The Hidden Meadows fire in Clark County is now 100% contained, but the danger to nearby homes has eased. Evacuation levels have been reduced, and investigators are still working to find out what caused the fire. An injured cougar spotted in a Gresham neighborhood was euthanized on Tuesday. Police say the animal was first seen near Northeast 164th and Russell, then later found behind Wilkes Elementary School. Officials say the cougar had an injured back leg, and wildlife experts say relocating cougars is not safe. A new study ranks Oregon near the bottom when it comes to how much people work. WalletHub ranked Oregon 49th out of 50 states, pointing to fewer hours worked and a lower employment rate compared to much of the country. Only Michigan ranked lower on the list. You can always get the latest news at theanswerportland.com.
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8: Looks like our daytime highs will be a lot more pleasant over the next few days, likely right on through the weekend. Some clouds for a while, but sunshine coming back by afternoon, and we're staying in the low 80s. Overnight, a little bit of cloud cover, down to 60. Clouds in the morning on Thursday, sunny in the afternoon at upper 70s. You can always get the latest weather at theanswerportland.com. I'm meteorologist Steve Hamilton on AM 1640. 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
7: News this hour at Town Hall. I'm Bob Agnew in Washington. A top U.S. intelligence official just made a rare visit to Russia. The details from correspondent Willie Nelson.
8: CIA Director John Ratcliffe traveled to Moscow on a previously unannounced trip. Ratcliffe's plane spent several hours on the ground in the Russian capital before departing. It is his first visit to Moscow since taking office and the highest level trip by a Trump administration official to Russia this year. Ukrainian officials were informed of the visit. Analysts say Ratcliffe may have delivered a message from the administration. Willie Nelson, Washington.
7: The Fed's preferred inflation gauge shows core prices rose 3.3% annually in the month of July. Here's correspondent Bernie Bennett.
9: Prices consumers pay for a variety of goods and services rose slightly in July, according to the Federal Reserve's main inflation gauge. The Commerce Department reported Wednesday that the Personal Consumption Expenditures Price Index, which the Fed uses as its preferred forecasting tool, increased a seasonally adjusted 0.2% for the month, putting the annual inflation rate at 3.7%. Both were 0.1 percentage points above the Dow Jones consensus. The report also shows that personal income rose 0.4%, while spending increased 0.2%, both stronger than expected. Bernie Bennett in Washington.
7: Minnesota wants Texas to extradite an ICE agent who's charged with shooting a man in Minnesota.
10: If a judge does not intervene, an ICE agent charged with the shooting of a man in Minnesota could be released from a South Texas jail. Minnesota wants agent Christian Castro extradited after he allegedly fired his gun through a house door, striking a man in the leg and then lying to justify the shooting. Under Texas law, Castro must be released from detention after 90 days, which is Thursday. Minnesota Florida's governor files suit asking a judge to force Texas to return Castro. The federal judge in Brownsville, Texas, says he'll decide Wednesday on whether Castro should continue to be held. I'm Donna Water.
7: Stock values are way down right now. The Dow Jones Industrial Average off by 101 points. The NASDAQ down 103. More at Town Hall.
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14: From the AM 1640, The Answer news desk, I'm Dave King. We are learning more about the five-person homicide case near Forest Grove. Investigators say a fight between Benjamin Parker and his girlfriend, Stella Kimsey, appeared to have triggered the violence. Detectives believe Parker then killed four other family members and friends who came to the property to check on her. Authorities say Parker later fled to Washington and took his own life. Oregon's vote-by-mail system will stay in place for this fall's election. On Tuesday, Secretary of State Tobias Reed said that election officials should continue following state law, despite a recent Supreme Court ruling that allows the Trump administration to move ahead with proposed changes to mail-in voting. Vancouver residents will soon be paying a higher sales tax to help fund public safety. City leaders approved a 0.1% sales tax increase that's expected to raise about $6 million a year. Officials say the money will help hire 16 new officers. A woman riding a bike was killed in a crash in a quiet Southwest Portland neighborhood. Police say the cyclist was hit by a car Tuesday afternoon near Southwest Dolph Drive. Authorities say the driver stayed at the scene. Oregon leaders are remembering music icon Dolly Parton after her death at age 80. They praise Parton for her work promoting childhood literacy. Her Imagination Library has delivered more than 4 million books to Oregon children since 2007. You can always get the latest news at theanswerportland.com.
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15: Looks like our daytime highs will be a lot more pleasant over the next few days, likely right on through the weekend. Some clouds for a while, but sunshine coming back by afternoon, and we're staying in the low 80s. Overnight, a little bit of cloud cover, down to 60. Clouds in the morning on Thursday, sunny in the afternoon at upper 70s. You can always get the latest weather at theanswerportland.com. I'm meteorologist Steve Hamilton on AM 1640. The Answer.
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1: It's the Alex Marlowe Show. I'm glad you're here. As usual, a busy show today. I've got Democrats in huge turmoil now over the violent rhetoric that has taken place within certain corners of their party. I've got an Election Day update for you momentarily. But I'll start with a quick word on Dolly Parton, because I feel like I'm supposed to, as part of as a host of a national broadcast. The news of her death just right after the live show yesterday, so I had not had a chance to comment on it until now. And so much has been said, and so much will be said, about a true American icon. When we don't really have icons anymore, there's very few left. Donald Trump certainly won, but there's very few iconic Americans, especially in the entertainment space. As it gets more democratized, things get more fractured. Very few people who have that sort of legendary body of work. And I'll just share one anecdote that I like about Dolly Parton, which is that the song of hers that gets the most spins in the Marlowe house is Jolene. And I've always been fascinated by the song. First of all, it's a beautiful song. And both of my daughters, young daughters, sing it. And they don't really know what they're singing. And that's always a blast when you have little kids singing classic songs like that, particularly little girls belting out Jolene in the car. It's fantastic. But I always was struck by the lyrics of the song. And it definitely caused me to do a deep dive history on her a time or two. But I'll just read some of them. I'm not going to sing it. I probably could sing it, but I can't quite compete. But the chorus, Jolene, Jolene, Jolene, Jolene, oh, I'm begging of you, please don't take my man. And then one of the verses is, your smile is like a breath of spring. Your skin is soft like summer rain, and I cannot compete with you, Jolene. And I can easily understand how you could easily take my man, but you don't know what he means to me, Jolene. I just found this always just fascinating lyrics, because I looked up when this was written. It was written in 1973, when Dolly Parton was 27. And I'm just wondering how many women were walking around that were easily besting Dolly Parton for male suitors when she was 27 years old, when, world famous body. Perfect pitch when she sings, great business sensibility. But Jolene could have taken any guy that Dolly Parton was dating, just plucked them up no matter what. And I just found that to be just the most implausible lyrics pretty much in the history of the American canon. And it just always amuses me. And it's a fantastic song. Are we playing it?

that are taking place right now, is the left dealing with their normalization of violence, which is taking place? They're doing this in all sorts of different ways, where they do seem to be very cruel to people

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6: Well, fans worldwide are still mourning the loss of Dolly Parton. She passed yesterday after a brief battle with cancer. Dolly Parton's impact extends far beyond music, including her efforts to make her Dollywood theme park more welcoming for children with autism and their families. Joining us to discuss that is Taylor Sanders, a family advocate at Autism Families Alliance. Taylor is here to discuss Dolly's impact on the autism community and how her compassion helped families feel seen, supported, and included. Taylor, thanks for joining us on the show today. Tell us about what Dolly Parton did at Dollywood. It's called Calming Rooms, and kind of tell us how all this came about and how that's working there.
7: Hi, thank you so much for having me today. Absolutely. So what's so incredible about Dolly Parton is that she really thought about how we can include all children when we're thinking about a theme park. So back all the way in 2016, Dollywood first became a theme park and had a dedicated calming room for children with autism and anybody that has sensory needs. So this was to help support the crowds, the noise, lights, you know, waiting in line, transitions. And have a safe space for families to be able to go to help calm some of that sensory overload.
6: And Taylor, do you think that the way Dolly Parton decided to approach this at Dollywood, do you think this spurred other businesses, other entertainment attractions to do the same? Was she sort of a pioneer on looking out for children and families with autism?
7: Absolutely. I would definitely say that she's a pioneer. You know, today we are seeing sensory-friendly spaces and accommodations being much more common. So seeing them in other theme parks, Legoland is one that's starting to adopt this. Sporting events, even in airports and other public spaces. She was helping lead the

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6: Scott Jennings on AM 1640. The Answer. The one thing you can count on here on this show, we tell the truth. You can count on it. It's the Scott Jennings Show.
7: All right, welcome back. We're tracking the news of this major settlement in the tech world today. Meta, which is the parent company of Facebook, Instagram, and other outfits, has agreed to settle with 47 states suing over child safety measures. They have agreed to pay over $17 billion and to add greater child safety measures. Here to discuss with us is one of those state attorneys general that signed into the settlement, Kentucky's Russell Coleman. Russell, thanks for joining us here on the show. And just let's start here. What is this? What was the litigation about? How did the loss? How did the settlement come about? And are you satisfied that you got justice here?
8: I say this to all the parents listening, Scott. I say this as a parent, in addition to being the attorney general. Our kids are going to be dramatically safer at the end of the day because of the outcome of this litigation. 29 states sat, represented by their attorneys general, sat in a courtroom across from Meta, that's Instagram and Facebook, to make the case that their technology was harming our kids. It was harming the mental health of our kids. That it had harmed a generation of our kids. And the result of this is that today we're announcing that not only that huge number, but more importantly, it tends to be brushed under the rug that, okay, some protection, some reform, a dramatic set of protections that will make Instagram, make Facebook safer. We're talking about common sense stuff like a blackout period from midnight until 6 where kids can't get on the platform, the doom scrolling that our kids all do. It'll limit that to 120 minutes a day. It'll make the kids pause in between those cosmetic surgery filters we've heard about that harm girls' mental health. It'll prevent those. And those constant pinging of our kids on their phones while they're at school, some of these reforms will allow us to prevent those. This is huge, Scott, in terms of making a generation of our kids safer.
7: Mm. Russell Coleman, Attorney General of Kentucky, is our guest. He's explaining this big settlement with Meta today. So these reforms, Russell, that you're talking about, how quickly will Facebook and Instagram be implementing those? Have you given them a deadline to do that?
8: Well, it'll be in the they'll be rolling those in the very, very near term. They have the ability to deploy those. I can't lay out chronologically, but in the very near term, those will be deployed.
7: The money we're talking about here sounds enormous, almost $18 billion. Kentucky gets

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3: News this hour from Town Hall. I'm Keith Peters in Washington. A Texas judge has denied Minnesota's bid to extradite an ICE officer wanted on assault charges.
4: A federal judge has refused to order Texas to extradite Immigration and Customs Enforcement Officer Christian Castro. Castro is charged in Minnesota with assault and falsely reporting a crime, accused of shooting 24-year-old Julio Cesar Sosa Celis in the leg at a Minneapolis home in January. Castro is also charged with falsely accusing Sosa Celis and another man of attacking an ICE officer under Texas law and barring extradition. Castro must be released after 90 days of detention, which is Thursday. Minnesota officials say they believe Castro could flee to Mexico. I'm Lisa Dwyer.
3: A Russian hacker group says it's behind a cyber attack targeting Norway's public digital services.
5: Pro-Russian hacker group Server Killers has claimed responsibility for a cyber attack that's affected multiple Norwegian government digital services. Media in Norway reported on a Telegram post in which the group said it had declared cyber war on Norway after the country renewed its security cooperation with Ukraine on August 23rd. A spokesperson for the Norwegian Digitalization Agency says the attack has been ongoing since Monday. The denial of service attacks aimed at blocking services, but the agency says it managed to keep them running. European countries remain on high alert. I'm Marcela Sanchez.
3: Iran will not allow military vessels to transit through the Strait of Hormuz if an agreement it's negotiating with Oman is finalized. On Wall Street, the Dow down by 113 points, the NASDAQ dropped 21, the S&P 500 index lower by 1. More on these stories at townhall.com.
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3: A Chinese humanoid robot set a new 100-meter sprint record in Beijing. We hear more on this story from correspondent Ed Donahue reporting.
15: It happened at China's World Humanoid Robot Games in Beijing. The time was 8.86 seconds, beating its robot competitors and the fastest recorded human time from Usain Bolt. Experts are amazed to see such progress in the humanoid robot industry. Robotic engineer Li Zhangdei says, we don't aim to compete with or surpass human beings. What it does well is taking part in children. children's education, being a teaching assistant, playing with children, and helping children accept and learn about robots. The record-breaking robot fell after hitting the finish line, a padded barrier, with sparks flying from its waist. I'm Ed Donahue.
3: News and analysis at townhall.com. From Washington, I'm Keith Peters reporting. A new Commerce Department report indicates the U.S. economy remains sluggish. We hear more on this story from correspondent Donna Warder reporting.
8: The Commerce Department says the U.S. economy grew a sluggish 1.5% in the second quarter of this year, but spending stayed strong. Growth in the gross domestic product, the nation's output of goods and services, decelerated from 2.1% in the first quarter. The reason for the lackluster growth was imports, rising at a 12.5% annual pace in the second quarter, a lot of that being computer chips that support AI. Consumer spending increased at an annual healthy 3.4% from 0.5% the first quarter, but prices rose 3.7% in July compared to a year earlier. Donna Warder, Washington.
3: 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From Washington, I'm Keith Peters reporting.
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12: Mainly dry weather and a bit of a cooling trend coming our way straight through Friday. Increasing sun for the afternoon. Our highs are right around 80 or so. Back into the cloudiness for the overnight hours in our low upper 50s. And then clouds give way to sunshine for tomorrow, the high mid to upper 70s. That range in temperatures on Friday with wall-to-wall sunshine. You can always get the latest weather at theanswerportland.com. I'm meteorologist Jennifer Naramore on AM 1640, The Answer.
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13: Larry Elder here, the sage from South Central, the prince of Pico Union, the czar of common sense, the great Eldersky, Don Lorenzo. Welcome to the program.